Pushing forward back, Metal Nation. Sometimes we wish we could push time back. Sometimes we wish we could take things back. I have to look forward. And part of the show and the mission that I have here, bringing metal to the masses, playing angry music therapy, introducing you to bands you've never heard of, or playing songs you are not familiar with, even though you have known the artists for years or even decades. We are now at the point where it's one of my favorite shows of the year and also one of the most depressing shows of the year. Always the second week of May. I have been doing this now since 2000. I've been doing radio for over 10 years, since 2014. Well, pushing forward back. We're pushing 12 years now I've been doing radio. But during the pandemic, I expanded upon my talk shows from doing NASCAR, working with ESPN New Hampshire Radio, to doing a variety of shows from the courtroom to the community, legal-based shows, mental health-based shows, a lot of stuff in there over the years. But the point during the pandemic was when I expanded upon my music shows because people weren't coming to the radio studio and what do you want to talk about? And I have shut off the world news and the social media in 2020 and my mental health is dramatically better because of it. But today, I take great pride in either commemorating, as you may look at it, or perhaps introducing the listening audience to two vocalists that meant a lot to me, Chris Cornell and Ronnie James Dio. Today's show is nothing but about them, their career, their catalog. That's why it's one of the shows that I look forward to, because they meant so much to me. I want to play an hour of music, commercial-free, solely from their catalog. An hour of Cornell, an hour of Dio. But it is also a depressing show for me going, this is what the world has lost. We are no longer getting albums or material from either one of these super talented artists. And at the same time, I have to throw a little anger in there because I look at what commercial rock radio stations have failed to give us, to play for us, to showcase for us. And I'll be damned if I'm going to follow suit with WSMN, being the owner of the station. There is no way I am not playing these artists. Because, well, the tabloid says I should play this, and the metric says I should play that, and people want to hear Crazy Train again, and people want to hear Highway to Hell again for the 10th time today. Never mind the 10 times we're going to play it tomorrow. So some of these songs, I'm willing to bet you've never heard of. Some of them you may have, and I'm pleased with that. So I take pride in saying perhaps I'm going to introduce a listener to Chris Cornell or to Ronnie James Dio, or for those that obviously know the artists, you may hear something you are unfamiliar with. So we're almost going to play a couple of ballads today. I know that is extremely uncharacteristic for the Bardicus show, but I want to showcase the vocal range, talent, and

about him with his band Elf, Rainbow, Dio, Black Sabbath, Heaven and Hell, solo work. That's the second hour. First hour, Chris Cornell, born July 20th, 1964. Left us at the age of 52 on May 18th of 2017. 9 years ago, we lost Chris Cornell. We're going to showcase his career. A little bit of Temple of the Dog, where Chris Cornell is doing forming Soundgarden. We lose Andrew Wood of the band Mother Love Bone. Some of the Seattle musicians get together for a concert to remember Andrew Wood. And you have Stone Gossard and an unknown Eddie Vedder at the time got to meet. And subsequently, Pearl Jam is born out of that Temple of the Dog album. Soundgarden, or Chris Cornell, goes on and works with Soundgarden. Eventually, Audio Slave, changing of the guard a little bit with the vocalist, members of Rage Against the Machine forming Audio Slave, as well as Chris Cornell's solo work. So you're going to get two from Temple of the Dog, two from Soundgarden, two from Audio Slave, and then a couple of Chris Cornell solo covers doing some work with or covering the works of John Lennon, Led Zeppelin, Santana, a little bit of surprise in there for you. And then we'll get going with some Dio in the second hour. So today we are commemorating Cornell and Dio. Two special vocalists for me, Barticus. Let's take you back to the Temple of the Dog album. It is Wooden Jesus. I am Barticus. It's WSMN.

from Soundgarden's Bad Motor Finger album. That was Room a Thousand Years Wide, Face Pollution before that. And now two from Audioslave, showcasing the career of Chris Cornell, passing away on May 18th of 2017. I am Bardicus. It's WSMN.

Seasons from Chris Cornell, showcasing his career as we commemorate the 9th year since we lost Chris Cornell on May 18th of 2017. I do my annual show looking at his career and his catalog, and I do the same with Ronnie James Dio, who passed away on May 16th of 2010. We'll do some Dio in the second hour of the Bartikas show. And now, probably the only time of the year that on the Bartikas show, I deviate from hard rock and metal and incorporate a few slow songs, a few ballads, but it's solely for this gentleman, Chris Cornell. We're going to give you cover songs. Got some John Lennon. Got a surprise in there, as well as a Led Zeppelin cover. It's Chris Cornell with Thank You.

Thank you very much. Really, I appreciate it. This is a good Easter song, this next one.

Chris Cornell covering Michael Jackson's Billie Jean as we commemorate Chris Cornell's career here on WSMN 1590 AM, 95.3 FM, Nashua, New Hampshire, and I am Barticus. We're going to do a little Dio showcasing his career coming up shortly, but I need a few more from Chris Cornell. Again, as we discuss, as I do each and every May, Chris Cornell, born in July of 64, passed away May 18th of 2017. Ronnie James Dio, born in July, see the parallels, 1942, and Ronnie James Dio passes away May 16th of 2010, being born in Portsmouth, New Hampshire. All right, I got two more from Chris Cornell, then we'll focus on Ronnie James Dio. Give you another cover song and a collaboration. This is Santana, Chris Cornell, doing Zeppelin.

Chris Cornell with Zach Brown. That's going to conclude the Chris Cornell commemorative portion of the program. If you're just joining us, every year, second week of May, I do a show entirely dedicated to the catalog of Chris Cornell with his 14 albums, along with a commemoration to Ronnie James Dio, born in Portsmouth, New Hampshire, and the 20 albums that he gave us. Both of them, Chris Cornell and Ronnie James Dio, passing away on May 16th and May 18th, respectively, in 2010 and 2017. So every May, I do a show talking about their career and introducing you to some material you may be unfamiliar with from their respective catalog. Some of the greatest vocalists in history, in my opinion. And we can argue who's in the top five, who's in the top six. You know I'm going Robert Plant, in no particular order. Robert Plant, Bruce Dickinson, Rob Halford, Jeff Tate, Cornell, and Dio are in those discussions, and we can add a few more. And that's the whole point. We can play about them, or we don't have to argue about them. We can just play them. All right, we're going to go all the way for the next hour, commercial free, listening to Ronnie James Dio, who started as a trumpet player as a young boy in upstate New York, formed a number of bands, but got his start with the band Elf. Then went into Rainbow, did three albums with them, did 10 albums as a soloist in the band Dio, three albums with Black Sabbath, one under the name Heaven and Hell. So let's go to probably where we know him or got his commercial start with Rainbow. Then we're going to take a quick trip back in time. Well, you know what? I'll do them chronologically. You know what? Let's make it easy. I'll do it chronologically. This is going to be an unusual sound for you, but you got to remember, this is like 1970 bell bottoms. And if you look at the album cover, it's Ronnie James Dio with some actor's clay that he has morphed around his face to form an elf. And this is his song, Gambler, Gambler. It's WSMN. I am Barticus.

from Ronnie James Dio, start with Elf. And then he partnered up with Ritchie Blackmore, who has recently left Deep Purple here at this time in the 70s, and does three albums with Rainbow. We'll give you Kill the King off Long Live Rock and Roll into one of my favorite Rainbow albums, Rising, with the song Stargazer. I am Barticus. It's WSMN.

Stargazer from Rainbow. We got Ronnie James Dio passing away May 16th of 2010, giving us 20 albums in his catalog. Couple of songs from Rainbow right there. We'll give you a couple of songs from his time with Black Sabbath. Ozzy is out at this time, and Tony Iommi invites Ronnie James Dio to join Black Sabbath. And when Dio shows up at his house, at Iommi's house, Iommi plays the riff, and the two of them write this very first song together. It is Children of the Sea off the Heaven and Hell album. Special show commemorating Chris Cornell and Ronnie James Dio. I am Bardicus. It's WSMN.

off the Killing the Dragon album. It's Push from Ronnie James Dio. Guitarist on that album, Doug Aldrich, that we know from Whitesnake, among other bands. And here we're going to have Ronnie James Dio, accompanied by Yngwie Malmsteen on guitar, as we gave you a cover song and a couple of cover songs for Chris Cornell as we commemorated his career in the first hour and showcasing Ronnie James Dio's career in the second hour, both of them passing away the second week of May. Here on my annual show, showcasing two vocalists, two great vocalists, and two vocalists that had a significant impact on myself, and in my opinion, do not get enough radio play on commercial rock radio. So I will do it for them here on the Bartica Show on WSMN. Yngwie with Ronnie James Dio, cover song for Aerosmith. It's WSMN.

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I am the neighbor of the beast.

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1: USA Radio News, I'm Amp Harrell. President Trump says one of the leaders of ISIS has been killed in Nigeria. In an announcement last night, the president said Abu Bilal al-Manuki has been killed by U.S. and Nigerian forces in a meticulously planned and very complex mission. Trump called al-Manuki the most active terrorist in the world and second in command of ISIS, who thought he could hide in Africa. Trump added that the leader's death means ISIS's global operation is greatly diminished. U.S. Africa Command said other ISIS leaders were also killed in the attack. The acting head of the U.S. Food and Drug Administration's Drug Center has been fired. More from Lisa Carton.
2: Tracy Beth Hogue posted on her social media Friday that she was fired, and the FDA's website shows she was replaced by Deputy Michael Davis. This comes after FDA Commissioner Marty McCarry was replaced with Kyle Diamantas, who had been FDA Commissioner for Food. Davis, the new acting director for the Center for Drug Evaluation and Research, had been the deputy director of CDER for about a year. Hogue's and McCarry's departures come amid widespread change at the agency, which has lost thousands of people since President Trump took office. I'm Lisa Carton.
1: K-pop boy band BTS hits the stage in California tonight for the first time in years. More from Jason Nathanson.
3: Watch this. The BTS army is ready to watch in Stanford.
4: I'm going to throw up. Yeah. I feel so nervous and so excited.
3: Jennie Park is one of 150,000 fans expected for the sold-out three-night stand. BTS hasn't played in California since they took a break in 2022 so that the group members could finish mandatory military service in South Korea. Their new world tour now underway. The only other BTS California dates, four shows at SoFi Stadium in Los Angeles in September. I'm Jason Nathanson.
1: Gas prices are down slightly to start the weekend. AAA reports national average for a gallon, $4.51 today. That's down a penny from yesterday, 2 cents from a week ago. From America's News Network, USA Radio News.
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6: Summer is almost here, and if your kids are already bouncing off the walls, Monica Nelson has good news.
7: Hey parents, if you're already hearing, I'm bored and summer hasn't even started, there's good news. The CDC says there's no national health restrictions, and the American Academy of Pediatrics has given a big green light to lots of outdoor play, sports, and day camps. The U.S. Department of Ed reminds families simple things like library programs, museum days, or just fun reading challenges can help keep young brains buzzing. So let your kids run, splash, explore, and just be kids. A fun, low-stress summer is exactly what experts are recommending.
6: Rudy Giuliani is recovering from a severe case of viral pneumonia that led him into a coma. The former New York City mayor returned to his online talk show, America's Mayor Live, on May 13th and shared his health recovery. During the show, Giuliani reflected on his time in the hospital and said he had a, quote, very significant spiritual experience while he was out of it. Giuliani said during the dream state, his Peter J. Powers and his late campaign manager said some very significant words that made him sure to repeat and he's reflected on. There's just one ticket left to be punched to the NBA conference finals. The Detroit Pistons will host the Cleveland Cavaliers for Game 7 on Sunday. The Pistons blew out the Cavs 115-94 Friday to force the winner-take-all game. Meanwhile, the Western Conference Finals get underway Monday with Oklahoma City welcoming the San Antonio Spurs. I'm Jim Rinaldi, USA Radio News.
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11: Hi, this is Sid Mark with more of the May sounds of Frank Sinatra and the legend continues. From May of 1953 with Nelson Riddle on to May of 1961 with Billy May. And then and again, Frank Sinatra and Tommy Dorsey and the song is You. All on this week's Sounds of Sinatra. My name is Sid Mark and you're invited.

0: Ladies and gentlemen, Frank Sinatra and Sid Marr.
1: And again, we bid you welcome to the May Sounds of Frank Sinatra, and the legend continues. Tremendous response to last week's virtual concert. We'll do that again. This week, it's May of 53 with Nelson, 61 with Billy May. We get started right after this. And again, welcome to the May Sounds of Frank Sinatra. Just 2 weeks after recording I Remember Tommy, Frank is back in the studio, this time with Billy May. As in May of 1961, it's Sinatra.

May 16, 1961, The Curse of an Aching Heart, revisiting the days of the Hoboken Four, and Please Don't Talk About Me When I'm Gone. And of course, Gershwin's Love Walked In, and Have You Met Miss Jones, Rodgers and Hart. Well, Frank must have been thinking of days gone by, because the next session, which was May 19, 1961, Frank would revisit The King of Swing and Benny Goodman right after this. For all of you who love to cook Italian, here's a mouthwatering message from Cento.

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0: Francis Albert Billy made no question about that moonlight on the Ganges. It's a Wonderful World. That was by big band leader Jan Savitt and Rodgers and Hart. And again, this was from May of 1961. Last week, many of you called and wrote asking whether we could rebroadcast Mr. Sinatra's farewell to the Dorsey Band. Well, we'll do it then and again right after this.
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4: And speaking of the Wild West, here's Side Saddle Sinatra, the Hoboken Bronco Buster. How's Trick, S.S.?
5: Oh, I'm a sad hombre tonight, boss. I got moths in my chaps and even my spurs won't jingle jangle.
4: Well, Frank, I can understand that. Folks, this is Frank Sinatra's farewell broadcast with his band. After tonight, he's going to be strictly on his own. And, Frank, I want to tell you that everyone in the band wishes you the best of luck.
5: Thanks, Mac, and I'd like to say that I'm going to miss all you guys after kicking around for 3 years. And now, ladies and gentlemen, I'd like you to meet the boy who's going to take my place as the vocalist with Tommy in the band. He's a fine guy, a wonderful singer, and he was good enough for Harry James and Benny Goodman, and that's really saying plenty. Folks, I'd like you to meet Dick Hames.
6: Well, Frank, I don't know if anyone can really take your place with this band, but I'm going to be in there trying. You can bet on that. As for you, well, I know that you'll be knocking them dead on your own hook.
5: So, thanks,
4: well,
5: Dick.
4: I agree with you there, Dick, and thanks a lot, Dick Hames. Frank, before you hit the road, how about one more song just for Auld Lang Syne?
5: That's all right with me, Tom. Give me the beat on our arrangement of the song as you, and I'll see what I can do with it.

0: Mr. Sinatra, the song is You from Trilogy 1979. Frank, of course, would do that on Come Dance With Me. There is an alternate track, Must Bring That In, done at a very nice medium tempo with Billy May that has never made it onto CD. And just prior to that, his farewell address with the Tommy Dorsey Orchestra. Well, let's go back to one of the early Capitol sessions. This was May the 2nd, 1953. The sounds of Sinatra continues right after this.
1: 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Sunday, June 7th, Ocean Grove, New Jersey, is the Sinatra Celebration Concert Event starring Zach Alexander and the Swingadelic Big Band, performing all of Frank's hottest hits. 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I'll be there too, hosting the event and celebrating the sounds of Sinatra. Also featured are guest speakers and music historians Chuck Granata and Professor Dana Pullen with their tribute to Nelson Riddle. 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

0: Francis Albert and Frank was back May the 2nd, 1953. The same session, we'll try to work this in just a bit later, From Here to Eternity. Well, we continue and conclude our number one with Mr. S. on stage, and we have that for you right after this.
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0: It's Francis Albert on stage in Seattle, 1957, with Nelson. My name is Sid Mark. The May Sounds of Mr. S continue right after this.
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2: USA Radio News, I'm Jim Rinaldi. A judge has denied Scott Peterson's latest bid to overturn his murder convictions.
3: In a 116-page decision, a San Mateo County, California Superior Court judge shot down all 14 of Peterson's claims. This was Peterson's third attempt to challenge his conviction for the 2002 murders of his wife Lacey and their unborn son. Peterson filed his latest petition in August. His defense team vows to challenge the ruling. John Summers, USA Radio News.
2: The acting head of the U.S. Food and Drug Administration Center has been fired. More from Lisa Carton.
4: Tracy Beth Hogue posted on her social media Friday that she was fired, and the FDA's website shows she was replaced by Deputy Michael Davis. This comes after FDA Commissioner Marty McCary was replaced with Kyle Diamantas, who had been FDA Commissioner for Food. Davis, the new acting director for the Center for Drug Evaluation and Research, had been the deputy director of CDER for about a year. Hogue's and McCary's departures come amid widespread change at the agency, which has lost thousands of people since President Trump took office. I'm Lisa Carton.
2: Eric Trump, son of President Trump, says he's suing MS Now and one of its hosts. In an X post, he wrote, quote, "I intend to sue Jen Psaki and MS Now over what Eric says was a false report aired on MS Now alleging he sits on the board of a company trying to do business in China." Eric accompanied his father in a recent state visit to Beijing, where the president met with Chinese leader Xi Jinping. Eric insisted he has no business interest in China and only went on the trip because, quote, "he adores my father and wouldn't miss being by his side for this incredible moment." Secretary of State Marco Rubio says the U.S. must protect its technological edge in AI and semiconductors, warning against expanding sales of advanced chips to China. 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
1: And again, welcome to the Sounds of Sinatra Hour number 2. It was Frank Sinatra Jr. who said to me, Sinatra never did the same thing once. And here is evidence of that on the Sinatra Jobim LP and CD with 3 different takes on The Girl from Ipanema. It had to be right. And you'll listen and remember that the last track was the take that we finally had on our CDs. It's in the studio with Frank, so please be quiet. It's Sinatra.
2: Quiet. We've got to have it real quiet in the studio, fellas, because of this intro.
3: But
2: real
3: don't,
2: quiet.
3: Don't let us run away, fellas, with the tempo. Just hold it down. Let us settle down, because it's got a gang of words.
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0: It's Francis Albert. It's Nelson Riddle. It's May 11th. It's 1966. Obviously, Frank, in a very, very good mood. You hear it in the voice. The charts are just great. And incidentally, just 1 week later, Frank would go back in the studio on May the 16th, 1966, and in the same session, do Summer Wind and All or Nothing at All. Have that for you right after this.
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Frank Sinatra, way back when, All or Nothing at All, 1939, would you believe? And then the earlier one, All or Nothing at All, 1966, with Nelson at Hammond Organ. Would love to have been there. Same session they do Summer Wind, 1966. And Frank, ever the businessman, and along with Nelson Riddle, grabbed a couple of top 10 tunes and then Sinatra-sized them, really. The tunes were written by Tony Hatch, performed by his missus, Petula Clark, and then Frank made them his own right after this. For all of you who love to cook Italian, here's a mouthwatering message from Cento.

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2: 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I'll be there too, hosting the event and celebrating the sounds of Sinatra. 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

0: think Frank had a good time recording that? You can bet your life he did. Great chart, considering Downtown, written by Tony Hatch, recorded by his wife Petula Clark, along with Call Me, but Frank did it his way in 1966. Well, let's take it on out with Mr. S on stage. We'll do that for you right after this.
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0: Ladies and gentlemen, as I usually say at the close of most programs, I wish you everything you want in life for yourselves and your families. 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
0: I love you too, Sidney.
2: And that's what makes the whole thing go round week after week. We call it the sounds of Sinatra as we swing into spring. You know, that's the month of May, as in Billy May, along with Nelson Riddle and the rest of the gang. This week's Sounds of Sinatra, do hope you enjoyed. An invitation to join us again. We do it all again next week. My name is Sid Mark. Sleep warm.

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That's one of the reasons why I'm looking to have mine as a raised bed. So I can build it up a little bit, put a big fence around it to enclose it to really keep it for me, right? I'm not planning to feed the neighborhood wildlife. I know it's going to happen. It is what it is. It always happens. But I want mine. So I'm going to be putting in the raised garden bed, looking to get something a little bit higher. And then when I bring in some soil, you know, I'm going to bring in some good solid loam and add some compost to it, right? And I'll be planting using a lot of the typical products that you guys use. I'll be using the Garden Tone from Espoma to mix into that soil to get it better and stronger. I'll be, you know, using Protolizer. I've been using Protolizer the past few weeks on, every other week on a couple plants that I transplanted that I've told you guys about. I'll tell you this, the Protolizer, I mean, I know it works. I've seen it work, but it is awesome on what it's doing to some of these transplants that I've done. I'll tell you, we'll get into that in a little bit. But so for the garden bed, really just trying to get it started, you know, not going to go crazy this year. Maybe that's the next year or the year after type thing, but we're getting there to have our own, right? This is an area that was fully wooded. It was just tree after tree that we had cleared out. As I mentioned, I didn't just clear cut for no reason. A number of these trees, probably over 75%, when we moved in, you could see that the tops of the trees were slowly dying. And then over the past couple of years, the tops weren't coming back on the season after season. You know, we got maples and oaks and pine trees that are slowly dying on the top. And they're starting to lean towards the house. So we made some decisions to really get rid of some of that. But in order to get there, you got to clean out the front. So now we're just going to redo that whole area. I've really got a bunch of different plants to add out there. And so I figured, why not? We've got a big space here. Let's add a veggie garden. You know, if you followed me for a number of years, or even just this past year, I told you in the fall that I put a lawn down and I've been working on that. My end goal was never to just have a giant lawn. It was to do some of this. I'll tell you, last might have been Sunday, I was, the afternoon, I know it was Mother's Day, but my wife actually said, let's all work outside, want to get some things done, and she said, you can go mow the lawn, perfect, that's what you want me to do, I'm going to do it. Well, little did I know that the lawn in my yard that used to take about 45 minutes to do the front and back now takes about a little over 2 hours to do with all this extension that we've done. So I need a garden quick because I got a push mower. I don't know about you guys, but that push mower for a little over 2 hours, just straight going, only stopping to really fill the tank. Whew. So I need to get some garden put in there. I'm planting a bunch of other plants up there to take up some of that lawn space so we can have a nice area for, you know, your pollinators, your natives, all the wildlife can have all added over there. But stay away from my veggie garden. Anyways, we're going to take a break. We'll come back. We'll talk about some number of things we can be doing in the garden right now. So stay tuned. We'll be back in a few.

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0: And welcome back to the Parent Family Garden Club. Our phone number here is 339-645-0201. And no, you didn't hear that incorrectly. We have changed the name. Same great information, same everything. Only thing that's changed here is the name. Hey, I figured after all this time, I should have some change the name, get it unto me, and look to the future with what we can do with the Garden Club here. So we've just changed the name. Nothing else has changed. Phone number's the same. It's 339-645-0201. Again, 339-645-0201. Now, kind of been going off on a tangent on things that I've been doing in my yard. You know, one of the things that it's led me to think about is, what else can we add there? Now, I've thought to the future of adding, you know, some spring flowering bulbs, right? And that's something I'm going to be planting in the fall to get for next spring. But it also brought me to the idea, well, maybe I should be planting some bulbs now so that I have some summer color later on. And, you know, a number of garden centers should still have bulbs available for you to plant. There are so many different varieties of the major bulbs that you would plant now. Now, as we know, you know, the major one that you're planting right now would be the dahlia, right? The dahlia has, I don't know how many different colors, how many different varieties, how many different everything. Now, recently, with my job at Mahoney's Garden Center, I have started purchasing the bulbs. And I know bulbs. I've known them. I've been in the industry forever, right? And I knew there were a lot of varieties. But when I started getting the catalogs from the vendors, I was just like, what? There's that many? I mean, there are so many varieties of dahlias out there that it's just incredible. So many colors, so many mixes. I mean, unbelievable, right? Another one that's pretty famous, it's been around forever, obviously, is the gladiola. The gladiola is a cool one to be planting. Straight upright with tons of different flowers. Makes a nice little spot to be planting out there. You can also plant the cana, right? So that's has some giant foliage, but then has some really striking flowers to it. So that's a good one to look at. Begonias can be planted now. Caladium, right? Caladium is, I'll tell you, it is so cool. The size of the leaves on it and the foliage colors that it does, oh, absolutely amazing. I highly recommend you guys doing some of these. You could also be putting in some elephant ear type, which is in the same family, right? Very close to it. Huge foliage type plant. A calla lily would be one that you could do now. There's so many others. Like, there's freesia, there's lilies, there's anemone, ranunculus. There's a lot. All right, you get the idea. There's a number that you can be doing, and you can be planting them right now for summer color. It's not too late. We're still, you know, we're midway through the month. I get it. But a lot of the time previous to this, there wasn't going to be much to it anyways. So get some bulbs into the garden, into your planting beds, into the outsides of your lawn or garden, whichever it is. But it is going to just give you that pop of color during the summer when some of those annuals have just had enough at that point. Right, you're getting them on that in between before we jump into mums for the fall. So a lot of these summer flowering will do some good stuff throughout the summer to keep you, you know, excited in the garden out there, instead of just looking at some of the annuals that have gotten leggy, and just not done much. I mean, you could just stick with perennials. Obviously, perennials have all the different seasons, some reblooming, right? But bulbs, pretty inexpensive comparatively, and make a nice accent type touch in the landscape bed. So hopefully you can grab some this year at your local garden center and put them in for you. So hey, we gotta take a break. We'll be back in a few.
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0: And welcome back to the Parent Family Garden Club. Our phone number here is 339-645-0201. Again, 339-645-0201. 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Now, we were talking about summer flowering bulbs in the last segment. Now, we got plenty of time to do it. The soil temperatures do have a lot to do with it, and the soil temperatures have been above 55 degrees for a while now. That being said, still got time, right? We want to take a look at those varieties that we discussed, right? There's the glads, the dahlias, lilies, cannas, and certain types of begonias, okay? The soil is warm enough, but here's what we're going to do. Here's how we're going to plant these to be successful. We're really looking to get well-drained soil, right? So if you have a clay-filled soil at home or a very compact soil, I'm looking for you to amend that soil and try to loosen it up a bit. Now, I'm not talking go deep into the soil because we're not planting these guys very deep. You know, dahlias only go about 3 to 6 inches into the soil when we're planting them. You got to remember the roots are going to develop down there. But the fact is, I'm not looking for you to go 2 feet deep amending the soil. I'm looking for you to at least have a foot of soil that's amended. And when I say amended, it doesn't always mean with amendments like a cow manure, peat moss, those types of things. I'm just talking about at least loosened, broken up a little bit so that that bulb and its roots can actually start to go outwards and it has somewhere to go. And below it, the water is not just going to sit, right? There's a number of areas in New England and throughout the country that have a lot of clay. And so if you just have a clay-filled soil and you put the bulb in 3 inches, there's clay underneath it, the bulb could sit in water. What's going to happen? The bulb's never going to root, and it's actually going to start to rot and not develop anything for you. So why would you want to do that? Why would you want to, you know, spend this time, spend the money to put in bulbs and not take care of it? Now, here's the thing. If you're going to continue to do these bulbs year after year, this fall you're going to put in some in the same area, it's going to benefit you to do it now. Break it up. The ground is very wet right now. There's been a ton of rain. And it's going to be easier now to break that up than in the fall after a drought condition. Right? What happens in drought conditions? The soil gets harder and kind of shrinks and it's more compact and it's harder to get apart. And so doing this now while it's wet, you can get a shovel in a little bit further. So do make the effort now to get that soil broken up a bit. Amend it. I do want you to add some sort of compost, because I feel as though soil in general would benefit from compost or any element that you can add to it that's beneficial, right? You know, I know peat moss is controversial, but peat moss would be okay to add to it. Putting, is it leaf compost or ocean compost or lobster compost? It's compost in general. Cow manure. Dehydrated or regular cow manure, right? All of these things, what they're actually going to do is help the soil. We're not doing this to, well, we are doing this, but it's not our main goal when we're adding these amendments to benefit the plant immediately. It's not just about the plant. It's about the soil around it. And so there's a lot of conversation that I've heard in the industry where it's, you know, it's a mix. Some say don't add anything when planting. because you're just creating the perfect spot for the plant, and it's not going to move out of those areas. Then there are some that say add it, because the plant is going to just develop and it's going to benefit it. But you look at it, and I can understand both sides. But when it comes to our soil, adding any organic material, compost, whichever, is only going to benefit the microbes that are in the soil itself, which will then help with your plants. And so it doesn't necessarily have to be in the planting bed. It can be, you know, in the whole area, right? It doesn't have to be in the exact hole that you put your bulb in, okay? All right, went a little off topic, but I think it's important here to understand that amendments and amending the soil can mean multiple things, and I highly recommend doing it. Now, with bulbs, depending upon who you talk to, they're going to tell you add some sort of fertilizer to start, right? A lot of people will recommend bone meal, right? That's up to you. We're really just looking to see if we can keep that soil pH neutral. We're looking between 6 and 7, right? Between 6 and 7 on the pH scale to know that it's a neutral grounds for your bulbs. We're not looking for acidic. We're not looking for alkaline. Middle of the ground, of the level for it, for the pH. Now, as far as depth, now it's going to be different depending upon the bulb you use. But as I mentioned earlier, dahlias and some begonias only need to be down about 3 to 6 inches, and it's just beneath that soil surface, so it's not a lot. Now, you know, it's also going to, you know, depend on the spacing is going to depend on how big the plants get, right? Some gladiolas or glads only, you know, will get 12 to 36 inches tall, and they won't get so wide. Whereas some cannas can get 24 inches wide, maybe even 36 inches wide. And so you need to space them a little bit more. Okay. All of these guys, all of these bulbs that we've been discussing are full sun. They can tolerate a little bit of shade. I kind of feel like a lot of plants will like a little bit of shade to just kind of cool them off and allow them to not have to have as much the water uptake to keep them going, right? So once we've planted these guys, we've amended the soil, we've added some good soil, it is, in my opinion, important to add mulch over the top, right? But before we do that, we're going to actually water these bulbs in very well. Now, the goal was well-drained soil. So what we want to do is water that plant to settle the soil. I know we've loosened it, we've amended it, we've made it so it's easier for the plant. But at this point, we now want it to compact around the bulb so it holds everything in, okay? Then, from there, you can add the mulch, like I was discussing, right? Definitely, the mulch on top of it is very beneficial to keep that moisture in where it needs to be. It does need to help it that way. The mulch will also keep some of the weeds out. It doesn't keep all of them. And you can use a pre-emergent underneath these, and it's not going to affect the bulbs here. I know they're very herbaceous, but they're going to be a little bit stronger than some of those weeds in the area. But the mulching will help it. Now, we're not looking for, like, you know, 3-5 inches of mulch. We're looking for maybe a light coating, maybe an inch, just to give it something. It kind of cools the soil down a little bit and allows it so it's not so exposed to the sun that it's going to dry out and compact, like I was telling you, when a drought happens. Now, once you've kind of done this, the next thing is really look at it and say, I need to fertilize this, usually with a bulb type fertilizer, whether it be a 10-10-10, a bulb tone, but it's usually about once a month. And you'll do that as soon as the shoots emerge. until it's done flowering, or until it starts flowering, excuse me. Couple things you should be thinking about when you're planting with these guys. It's like succession. When are each one of these going to flower? You don't want to have everything just flower at once. You want to stagger the flowering so that you have it throughout the summer. Look at some different ones. You know, will the dahlias have multiple blooms? Are the, you know, gladiolas are kind of a little bit earlier than some of those dahlias. But you can look at the varieties and say, yep, this is the one I need to go to. Now, another thing that I would like you to think about while you're planting these bulbs is to actually look at that product we've talked about for a while. It's called soil moist, right? Soil moist is polymers that can expand up to 200 times its weight in water, and it will hold the moisture into the soil where we need it to be. But it won't be overwatering because it's going to hold it in that crystal and release it when the plant needs it. I know we've had a bunch of rain, but soil moist needs to actually be watered in to be able to go later in the season when drought conditions do happen. It knows to just release some, and it's always pulling moisture from the air, from the sky, from the water that you're putting into the soil. It's always pulling it because a lot of the soil moist can actually last up to 2 to 3 years in the soil. But it's super beneficial. It's not going to harm the plants. It's only going to benefit them because it seems like every year we get rain early in the season, and then later in the year, you know, end of July into August, it is just drought conditions, watering bans all over the place. And at that point, you can't put the soil moist because you need to get it wet. The plant's already developed a bit. You're not digging up the soil because this soil moist needs to be mixed into the top of the soil. It doesn't need to just be put on top, right? If it's just on top, it's going to absorb. It's going to look like crystals all over the place. The other thing about soil moist, use what is recommended on the package, right? It's funny to me because we used to do this as kids just to mess around. We would, for fun, we would put a bunch of the soil moist and put it in the soil. Just below the soil, cover it, water it, and just heavily water it. And then the next day, there were like little volcanoes all over the garden bed. You know, I guess there wasn't much else to do in Maine when I was a kid. I don't know. Anyways, but it's just too much creates a volcano effect where all of these polymers just release into the ground and they're all over the place instead of in the soil where they need to be. So follow the instructions to a T. It will benefit you and your plants in the long term. Like, we're talking a few years. You know, you'll have to add some each year to make sure that it is full, but they can last, I think I read up to 3 to 5 years in the soil. And so, super beneficial, adds the water that you need and releases as needed, not just all immediately. We can take another break here, and we will be back in a few.
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0: 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And love to hear from you guys with anything, you know, that's happening in the garden, questions that you have, good, bad, ugly, whatever it is. Love to hear it. Love to put you on the air with your questions and see how we can help you out with the garden. Now, I got an email from a listener by the name of Anthony. Now, Anthony, I apologize. For some reason, I had an issue with the email, our old email, where a bunch of them just deleted out of nowhere. Don't know what happened. Doesn't matter. Because you answered your email and just said, hi. And I looked at it and I was like, oh, man. So, Anthony, I apologize. I apologize. You sent a picture of a weed and it just said, hey, I need to rid myself of this plant. And it came up aggressively last year in the garden beds and is now taking over. You've tried pulling it out, but it's too much. All right, Anthony, here's what you need to do. For this weed that you have in the mulch beds that's around the garden, now I'm assuming just based on the picture, it might be a shrub bed, but it could be, you know, you did say garden bed. If it's perennials, there's a couple things we can do here. There's a product out there from Bonide called Weed Beater Ultra. Weed Beater Ultra knows the difference between shrubs, trees, a lot of different perennials, and can still be sprayed on weeds and in the lawn to get rid of something along these lines. Now, if you're nervous and you're saying, oh, it's very close to the plants, well, what I'd love for you to look at doing is in the areas that you can get a piece of cardboard or a, you know, if you have, you know, just something long or wide that can go behind and in front of the plants. So in front of the plants, but behind the weeds. It'll protect any splash from going back. But again, the Weed Beater Ultra is a good one to use here. And you can spray that entire area where the weeds are, and it will kill it. Now, the other option, you know, so the Weed Beater Ultra here is a synthetic product. So synthetic means it's chemical. Now, if it's a garden where there's veggies and herbs and all those, you're not going to want to use that. You're going to want to look for something organic. Okay, there's a product from Bonide as well called Captain Jack's Dead Weed Brew. You've heard of Dead Bug Brew. This is Dead Weed Brew. And this is meant to kill weeds in gardens like this in an organic way. And so what it does is you spray that weed and you want the sun to be out. Because a lot of the times what it'll do is it'll break down that outer protective coating of the leaf to allow the plant to then become dehydrated from the sun. So you're working with Mother Nature by breaking down that outer coating that protects the weed. Then Mother Nature comes in and says, I say nay, nay, and then dehydrates the plant all the way down to the weed. Now, the solution that is in there is organic, and it will just go to the plant that's there. And even if it does go to your perennials, your shrubs around it, it's going to not be so harsh, right? Unless it's a very, very new plant and it got on it. That would be something where if it got on it, I would water it thoroughly, wash the plant down, allow it to run through, and you should be okay. But the Captain Jack's Dead Weed Brew is a good one to use in garden beds, and it's organic. Now, another option, a little crazy, but it's called the Red Dragon Torch.
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2: USA Radio News, I'm Jim Rinaldi. Summer heat can quickly turn deadly for children and pets left inside vehicles.
3: You should take extra precautions during dangerous heat conditions to ensure that no child or pet is ever left behind in a hot car.
4: Inside a parked car, temperature can rise by 20 degrees every 10 minutes. That's even if the windows are cracked. Children and pets are especially vulnerable to heat stroke, and leaving them behind even for just a minute can become deadly.
3: Firefighter Elijah Knox of the Alamogordo Fire Department in New Mexico says drivers should always check the back seat for children, pets, phones, or wallets before ever locking up. Anthony Lucero, USA Radio News.
5: A vessel was seized Thursday morning near the coast of the United Arab Emirates close to the Strait of Hormuz, according to the United Kingdom Maritime Trade Operations. Officials say the ship was boarded by unidentified personnel and later observed moving toward Iranian waters. The incident comes amid heightened maritime tensions in the region, where several similar seizures have been reported in recent months. Authorities have not confirmed responsibility for the latest boarding. Ron Warner, USA Radio News.
2: A new study has found a brain chemistry difference in people with anxiety. Details from Lisa Carton.
6: Scientists at the University of California found that people with anxiety disorders have lower levels of choline, a nutrient needed for healthy brain function. The strongest difference was noted in the prefrontal cortex, the area tied to emotional control and decision-making. Researchers say the discovery is the first clear chemical brain pattern linked to anxiety and could lead to new nutrition-based treatments. I'm Lisa Carton.
2: Dana Williamson, former chief of staff to California Governor Gavin Newsom, has pled guilty to three federal charges in a scheme involving about $225,000 taken from a dormant campaign account tied to former U.S. Health Secretary Xavier Becerra. That's according to federal court records and multiple reports. From America's News Network, USA Radio News.
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0: Good morning, gardeners. It's Sunday morning. It's time for your favorite gardener and mine, Patrick Parent. Get yourself a cup of coffee and get out a notebook because it's time to solve all your gardening problems.
1: Good morning, gardeners. Welcome to the Parent Family Garden Club. I'm your host, Patrick Parent. I'm going to be here for the next hour to do everything I can to help you out with all your gardening needs. Now, you didn't hear that wrong. We have changed the name officially of the show to the Parent Family Garden Club. But nothing has changed. Still me. Still same questions, same everything. Just switching it up a little bit so we can run that business that way a little bit differently. So nothing changed. Phone number's the same. Email's the same. I'm the same. Going to answer your questions for you. Do everything we can as always. Now let's get into some of the details. The phone number to reach out to us if you have a question is 339-645-0201. Again, 339-645-0201. You can also text that phone line and we'll get your question. We'll put it up on the air. Or you could email us. Our email address here is parentfamilygc@gmail.com. 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And we'll be able to help you out with all of your gardening questions. So, normally around now, we would have Karen from Natural Alternative joining us. Karen is super busy. When we talked this week, it was like she's got one thing after another. She's been to a few fertilizer plants. She's getting ready for their Natural Lawn of America meeting that they always have. This one is actually in Florida this year. And her daughter is graduating from high school. So the month of May is crazy for her. So she sent me some information in regards to what we would have talked about. So you're going to hear me doing the natural alternative spiel here today. But it's all stuff I believe in and all stuff that I want you guys to hear. So I do think it's a great one. As you might have heard me talking earlier in the show, mosquitoes, ticks, and fleas, real bad this year. They're already out everywhere. The ticks are in full force, and the mosquitoes are going to be bad. And it's all weather dependent when, you know, that's going to end. When's it going to be, you know, when's enough going to be enough with the mosquitoes? So, wanted to discuss a few things about mosquitoes, ticks, and fleas here. Now, what you should be doing is using the natural alternative, all natural mosquito, tick, and flea control to help keep you, your family, and pets safe this summer. You can use it on lawns, shrubs, mulched areas, and flower beds to control and repel these nuisance insects for up to 4 weeks. If there's a large infestation or heavy rains, you may need to reapply sooner. When applying, make sure to treat the entire space you want to free of these pests. Make sure to get under decks, around patios, within the shrubs and the trees surrounding your house, and behind fence lines. I would even say, looking at some of the picket fences, you might not think that they'd be sitting there, but some of those picket fences or the split rail fences are a bit older. They have spots, the cracks in them, moisture could sit in there. So mosquitoes could get there. So you want to spray those guys too. Now, the natural alternative mosquito, tick, and flea control is an organic product made from essential oils that is a pleasant scent made from cedar wood and peppermint. There's no chemical smells. I'll tell you, my kids love the smell. We have the personal spray. They just spray it all the time just because they want to smell it. Anyways, so while there is technically no wait time after the application of this product, we do recommend giving it about 10 to 15 minutes to dry so it stays in place. right? After that, your kids and pets can enjoy the outdoors. Now, I like to do mine later in the day so that I'm not affecting anything that could be non-essential to what I'm looking for. A lot of times those pollinators, all those guys, not that it would affect the pollinators if it was sprayed. I should state that. If a pollinator is sprayed, it's not going to affect it. But you never know. So that being said, I try to do it at night. Make sure all the pollinators, all the bees, everybody has gone back to bed. They've gone back to their hive. They've done their thing for the day. And then you can spray. So it's a good idea to do it that way. No matter what you're spraying, and I'm not just saying it for this. If you are spraying any insecticide, any pesticide, any of those, always, always, always recommend doing it at the end of the day when the sun is starting to go down. So you're not affecting anything. It's oil. Right? It's an oil base, the cedar wood and peppermint. There might be some oil in it. It's just being extra cautious. That's just me, right? Anyways, now this mosquito, tick, and flea control, they have a convenient hose end spray bottle that treats up to 10,000 square feet. You simply attach it to your garden hose and mist your lawn, trees, and shrubs. For the larger areas or as a refill, Natural Alternative offers a concentrate called Tick Kills, which is made for the larger areas. There's three sizes of concentrate available that will cover 1 to over 7 acres. Now, the concentrate makes a great way to refill the hose end spray bottle and easily apply. Now, to reduce mosquito populations in your lawn, focus on eliminating standing water where they can lay their eggs. Dump bird baths and pet dishes and replace with fresh water daily so you aren't creating that perfect home, that perfect habitat for mosquitoes. After a heavy rain, make sure to remove excess water laying in potted plants and the trays underneath. You know, this also includes toys, swings, buckets, tires, wheelbarrows, anything that's out there. Now, if you have a swimming pool with a solar cover, remove the excess water. Don't leave excess trash laying around where mosquitoes can easily hide as well. Now, as we mentioned earlier, because it is a natural control, it will break down sooner than chemical products and will need to be reapplied for effective coverage and control. Now, the personal mosquito spray for your on-the-go, your outdoor activities that are really beyond the yard. Very lightweight, easy to carry. It's good to be used for camping or hiking, sports games or picnics. You know, and out just for the evening, but you're going to be outside. They have the two sizes available for you. And they have multiple bundles on their website. With their website, there is natural-alternative.com. Again, it's made from essential oils. It smells great. Won't leave you feeling greasy and does not contain DEET. So, you know, this is something you want to use. You know, choose that safer, smarter pest control. And it's all natural with Natural Alternative. A couple other things I want you to think about when it comes to, you know, eliminating the standing water. So I said wheelbarrows earlier. I said look at some of your fencing. Sometimes if there's a crack in the poly fence, it might be holding water in the base. There could be wheelbarrows, bird baths, containers. The other thing that you might not think of, and it could be your gutters, right? If your gutters are clogged and they haven't been cleaned out from the winter, there's leaves in them, or they're just not going through, the water will sit and pool there for multiple days, which will create the perfect habitat for mosquitoes. So you want to make sure those areas are cleaned up. The sitting water is the worst offender of all of this. And if you have you know, sitting water in your yard, or you notice that when it rains, it takes a little bit longer, you could be using a product like the sulfur-based product from Natural Alternative to help break down some of the compaction, get some of those nutrients and fill that area so it

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2: USA Radio News, I'm Jim Rinaldi. State environmental officials are holding a town hall meeting today in Keyport to go over findings in the investigation of at least 41 cases of cancer in a neighborhood near an old landfill. Liz Warner has more.
3: New Jersey Environmental Protection will give their early findings on the former Aero Marine landfill, where residents spent years trying to get answers about whether contaminants at the site are sickening people who live nearby. State officials say samples could be taken within weeks and finish in 2 months after finding old testing wells at the landfill are in better condition than first thought. Residents will also get to ask questions and voice concerns at Sunday's meeting, which begins at 4:30 in the afternoon at Keyport High School. In New Jersey, I'm Liz Warner.
2: A ship has been seized near the Strait of Hormuz with reports it was taken toward Iranian waters.
4: A vessel was seized Thursday morning near the coast of the United Arab Emirates close to the Strait of Hormuz, according to the United Kingdom Maritime Trade Operations. Officials say the ship was boarded by unidentified personnel and later observed moving toward Iranian waters. The incident comes amid heightened maritime tensions in the region, where several similar seizures have been reported in recent months. Authorities have not confirmed responsibility for the latest boarding. Ron Warner, USA Radio News.
2: Dana Williamson, former chief of staff to California Governor Gavin Newsom, has pled guilty to 3 federal charges in a scheme involving about $225,000 taken from a dormant campaign account tied to former U.S. Health Secretary Xavier Becerra. That's according to federal court records and multiple reports. President Trump says one of the leaders of ISIS has been killed in Nigeria. In an announcement Friday night, Trump said he was killed by U.S. and Nigerian forces in a, quote, meticulously planned and very complex mission. Trump added that the leader's death means ISIS's global operation is greatly diminished. U.S. Africa Command says other ISIS leaders were also killed in the attacks. From America's News Network, USA Radio News.
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7: Former Broncos running back Ruben Drone spending his Friday building a new playground at Iowa Elementary in Aurora. Principal Jason Smith says this will help students learn outside of the classroom.
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7: 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I'm Keenan Dixon.
2: An Arkansas man is accused of threatening to commit a shooting at a Walmart if the hantavirus causes the U.S. to shut down. Marion County Sheriff deputies arrested Aaron Keith Bienem on Friday and charged him with making terroristic threats and harassing communications. The FBI reportedly received a tip about a threat Bienem made during an online game. Deputies said the tipster gave the FBI his online username, which the feds used to subpoena the company that produces the game, which confirmed Bienem as the account holder. Gen Z shoppers are energizing a mall revival. Younger customers prefer in-person shopping experience over online carts. Data from Nielsen IQ shows Gen Z retail spending is expected to pass $12 trillion globally by 2030, with growth outpacing every other generation. I'm Jim Rinaldi, USA Radio News.
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14: Good morning, everybody. Welcome to the Revival Room with Maxwell Mukhisa. Very excited to be here. And even more excitingly, this is our very first show. This show will be running every Sunday morning, 8 a.m. to 9 a.m. Well, we'll just be sharing about life, sharing about God, and just pray together for a refreshment, a life renewed, a life empowered, and overall a life changed. So I'm excited. This is our very first show, and we'll be kicking it off talking about the love that reached for man. You know, we all familiar with love, and we are familiar with that love when you reach out for it. But God sent us some kind of love that we didn't even need to reach out for. I'm telling you, you don't even need to love God to experience this love. It is just a love that God reached out for you. You see, he sent it before you reached out for it. Before you even knew you needed it, he availed it. Very, very powerful. In the book of John, chapter 3 and verses 16, what we see there is that for God so loved the world that he gave his only begotten son, that whosoever believes in him should not perish, but have everlasting life. And this morning I want to speak about the love that cannot be measured by human understanding. The love of God revealed through Jesus Christ. John 3:16 is not merely a memory verse. It is an entire gospel compressed into one sentence. It is heaven's declaration to a dying world. It is the heartbeat of redemption, and it's the voice of eternity calling for a fallen man back to God. You see, the Bible says, for God so loved the world. Notice that the scripture doesn't say God tolerated the world. No. It doesn't say God merely observed the world. It says God so loved the world. Oh, yes, he did. This is a powerful scripture because the world God loved was rebellious. The world was sinful, broken, and separated from him. Yet while humanity was in darkness, God was already making preparations for redemption. In the book of Romans, the Bible says, "But God commendeth his love towards us, in that while we were yet sinners, Christ died for us." You see, this is a love that God gave us before we even knew we needed it. Before we even thought that we would need this kind of love, God, in his infinite wisdom, he saw that you would need this kind of love. You see, it is a powerful thing when you understand that the cross was not God reacting emotionally. The cross was the eternal plan of redemption unfolding through divine love. Oh, I might as well just say this again. The cross was not God emotionally reacting. No. The cross was the eternal plan of redemption unfolding through divine love. So it is important for you to understand this. And as I told you, you don't even need to be a believer in God, to be a believer in Jesus, to experience this kind of love. All you need to believe is that somebody loves you enough, and that, my friend, is enough for you to engage this love. I'm telling you, that's enough for you to engage this love. Again, this is the Revival Room with Maxwell Mokisa on WSMN. Thank you for tuning in. It is incredible when you learn about the love of God for you. And I want to tell you, some of us, you know, we're going through a lot of things, you know, taken in drugs, taken in addiction, just beat up with life, you know, marriage falling apart, no employment, just life being tough. But I want to tell you that no matter what you're going through right now, no matter what you are facing right now, the God that I'm talking about, when engaged, his love is unleashed for you. And when the love of God is unleashed in your life, I'm telling you, there is nothing that you cannot overcome. I'm telling you, there is nothing that you cannot overcome. This man that you're listening to right now has been through a lot. I'm telling you, I have been through a lot. Things that are unsurvivable. I don't even know if that's a word. Somebody look it up. Unsurvivable. I don't even know that I would be here if it wasn't for God's love. And so I know what I'm talking about. I have experienced what I'm talking about. Matter of fact, I live what I'm talking about. It is all because of the love of God that I am here, that I can even speak to you right now, that I can pray with you and what the love, what Jesus' love also reveals to us is that love gives. It always does. That's why the scripture says this, that he gave. True love gives. Love is proven by sacrifice. Heaven did not merely send angels, prophets, or signs. God gave his son. Jesus was not forced to come. Christ came willingly. In the book of John, chapter 10 and verses 18, no man taketh it from me, but I lay it down of myself. My God. So Jesus gave his life for you and me, for us to understand that his love for humanity is something that no one can contend with. Very powerful. The nails did not hold Jesus on the cross. No. Love did. Every drop of blood that touched Calvary was speaking mercy over humanity. When Jesus stretched his hands on the cross, heaven was making a bridge between sinful man and the holy God. It is very powerful when you learn about the love of God and look at your life and look at where you are in life. My God, all that you need right now is the love of God. I'm telling you, it is his love that is going to bring a difference, that is going to bring a change in your life. The power of whosoever, that's a powerful thing that the scripture says, whosoever comes to him. My God, you can come broken, you can come addicted, you can come religious, you can come rejected, you can come forgotten, you can come wealthy, you can come poor, you can come as you are, you can come young, you can come old, you can come as you are. And he says, whosoever, The gospel is not exclusive to a race, a culture, or a background. No, no, no. The blood of Jesus reaches every man willing to believe. And today I believe that there is a lot of people listening to me right now, and you're wondering, where is it that I'm going to find peace? Where is it that I'm going to find comfort? Where is it that I'm going to find power? Where is it that I'm going to find courage? Who is going to help me? How am I going to get out of this? Today, I bring you the answer. It is the love of God. The love of God will push you through anything that you're going through. It doesn't matter how big and how tough. The love of God can truly and surely bring you out of any situation. I know you're probably looking at your life and wondering, how can that be? Look at my life. Everything sucks. Like, nothing looks good now. I mean, look at my life. You might be unemployed. You might be homeless right now. You just, you know, and you're wondering, look at my life. How can my life be better? But I want to tell you, child of God listening to me right now, God loves you. God cares about you. He knows you. He knows you. And he cares about you. And that is why he sent his only begotten son, Jesus Christ, to give up his life for you. You might feel rejected. You might feel dejected and ejected. But I want to tell you that the love of Jesus is here for you. You, yes. You might be looking at yourself and going, me? Yes. The love of God is here for you. My brother, my sister listening right now, you are the reason God sent his child, Jesus Christ, his son, his only begotten son, Jesus Christ. You are the reason he was sent to come and die for you, to bring and bridge the relationship between you and God. And when that relationship was bridged, it means that now

Let's crave for it. Everybody, we crave for love. And today, I tell you what, Jesus loves you. He cares about you. His love is not exclusive to a race. You might be wondering, is that inclusive? Is my race inclusive? Yes, it is. Is my culture inclusive? It is. Your background is inclusive. It doesn't matter where you come from. Oh, yes. It doesn't matter how you look like or what you look like. That all does not matter when it comes to the love of God. He loves everybody. He cares about everybody. You see, the enemy wants people to think that they are too far gone for God. But remember, the devil is a liar. And if you didn't know it, now you know it. The devil is a liar. Yes, he is. He's a liar. Don't ever believe anything he tells you, because he is a liar, and he's always been a liar from the beginning. I'm telling you, today he has continued to be a liar, and I don't expect him to change. He will continue being a liar because that's what he's used to doing. So don't let those whispers of the devil telling you that God doesn't love you, you're not enough, you're this, you're that, look at you, who can love you, look at your life, you suck, it can be anything. Don't listen to those voices, because that is a lie. That's not who you are. Who you are is a person loved by God, to the extent that God sent his son, Jesus Christ, to die for you. Hey, that's all because of his love, to die for you. My God, Jesus came for you because God loved you enough to send his son Jesus to die for you. Yes, you that's listening to me right now, you are the reason Jesus came and he died on the cross. It is you that he came for. The nails did not hold him on the cross. His love for you did. And when he spread his arms, woo, on that cross, that was all because of you, that he will bridge you back to God. My goodness. And so I want you to understand that no matter what the enemy tells you, the whispers he tells you, the secrets he come to you whispering to your ears, that you're not enough, that you're not good enough, you're not powerful enough, you're not tall enough, you're not big enough, you're not rich enough, those are all lies. There is still power in the blood of Jesus. There is still mercy at the cross. I'm telling you, child of God, there is still salvation available today. Oh, yes, there is still salvation. This love that I'm talking about is still available, is still evident. Listen, before we conclude this program today, I will pray with you. Yes, we are going to pray together, because God has laid it on my heart. There is somebody out there struggling with love. You don't know what it looks like to be loved. You don't know what it feels like to be loved out of addiction, out of trouble, out of the things that you're going through. You just don't know how you're going to get out of it. But I tell you what, God is going to love you out of that situation. And so we will pray today and trust that God holds you up by his love and mercies. Again, this is The Revival Room at WSMN Radio in Nashua. Thank you all for listening and tuning in. There is still power in the blood of Jesus. There is still mercy at the cross. And I tell you what, there is still salvation available today. My brother, my sister, there is still salvation available for you today. Perishing without Christ is not a thing that you want to go for. Oh, yes, you don't want to go for that, because the Bible says that whosoever believes should not perish. You know, without Christ, humanity is spiritually perishing, even while physically alive. Oh, yes. Without Christ, humanity is spiritually
perishing, even while physically alive. You know, some people tell me, well, I'm alive. How am I dead? How am I dead in my sins if I'm still breathing? Well, these are spiritual things. You can be alive physically, but dead spiritually. In other words,

words, you cease to exist in the spirit. I'll talk about that next time. But you just being alive today doesn't mean you're spiritually alive. Being physically alive doesn't mean you're spiritually alive. So many people today are taken in drugs and struggling with addiction. Struggling with that, you can be alive, you can be breathing, but struggling with addiction, which again means that spiritually you're not alive. And that's why I come and talk through these waves of the radio so you can hear me, for your hope to be renewed, your life to be changed, your life to be transformed, that you will come cross to the other side of life where you can be alive both spiritually and physically. I'm telling you, there is somebody right now, you're tired of the life you've been living. You're just tired of the life you're in right now. Tired of addiction. You're tired. God just tells me right now, He's saving you. He's saving you. Your life is changing. You're not going to be addicted. You're not going to be in addiction forever. Oh, yes. You're not going to be in that life forever. Somebody, your marriage is about to break. You're struggling. You're depressed. You're anxious. God says, I'm setting you free. My God, my God, my God, my God, my God. Thank you for listening to WSMN Radio. This is The Revival Room with Maxwell Mukisa. Without Christ, humanity is spiritually perishing, even while physically alive. A man may have money and still perish. A man may have status and still perish. A man may be educated and still perish. And you ask yourself, why is that so? Because sin separated man from God. For as long as you have not experienced this love, you're still living a life that allows room for perishing. And that's why I come in today to tell you that Jesus came to destroy the works of darkness and restore fellowship with God and man. He came to restore that fellowship between God and man. And it is very important for you to understand this, that Jesus came so that the works of the enemy, the works of darkness, the works of the devil, the works of Satan can be destroyed, and a relationship between God and man can be restored. When that relationship is restored, then you know 100% that you are walking with God. And not just that, that the love of God is now a part of what you continue to enjoy as a child of God. Listen, you might be wondering, why does he keep talking about me being a child of God? God loves you as his very own. He loves you as his own child, as his own son. So that's why I keep telling you, you are a child of God. Oh, yes, you might have your mother, you might have your father, you might have all of that. But it is important for you to understand that you are a child of God. The kind of love that God has bestowed on you is a kind of love that even a father or a mother would not be able to give to their own children. I'm telling you, a love that God gave you is a kind of love that no one can ever give. And that's why God qualifies to be your father. He qualifies to be your uncle. He qualifies to be your mother. He qualifies to be everything that you know to mention. Why? Because he gave his son to die for you. This is a kind of love, I'm telling you, that every person should experience. I've been experiencing this love for the last God knows how long. it'll be 20 years that I've known Jesus Christ, and I've been walking with him and enjoying his companionship, enjoying fellowship with him. And I'll tell you, it's the most beautiful thing. It is incredible. It is amazing. Absolutely fantastic when you love God and you know God loves you even more. Because this love that I'm talking about, you don't need to reach for it. This love reaches for you. My God, right where you are, in your room, in your house,
right where you are, seated right now. Some of you, you're seated right now and you're taking your drugs. You're doing right where you're seated. My brother, my sister, right where you're seated. My God, the love of Jesus that I'm talking about reaches you right where you are. Right where you are is where the love of Jesus finds you. And right now, I can tell you that the love of Jesus is reaching you right now. Wherever you are, the love of Jesus is reaching you. He loves you more than you will ever cognitively put together. He loves you more than you will ever understand. He considers you more than you will ever know. I want you to understand this. The love of Jesus is for you. The love of Jesus is here for you to partake, for you to receive, for you to enjoy. Eternal life is more than just heaven. Oh, eternal life is more than heaven. The scripture concludes by saying, but having everlasting life. Eternal life does not begin when a believer dies. Some people think they will start enjoying eternal life when they die. Oh, no, no, no, no. Listen to this preacher tell you right now. Eternal life does not start when you die. No, eternal life begins the moment a man encounters Jesus Christ. When you encounter him, now you've encountered eternal life and you can start living eternal life. Everlasting life means reconciliation with God, spiritual transformation, freedom from sin. Oh my God, dominion over darkness. You see that thing that bothers you? The pain that you're having to experience. Some people are sick right now, being afflicted and tormented by the enemy. Before we finish today, I will pray for your healing and you'll be healed and restored. Maybe you're not sick, but you know somebody that's struggling with sickness. My God, before we finish this broadcast today, I'll pray for healing. And you or somebody that you know struggling with sickness, they will be healed in the name of Jesus. So freedom from sin. Freedom from sin. Freedom from sin. My God. Being free from sin. From anything that brings us down. Having dominion over darkness. This is very powerful because you need to understand this. That this love, once it reaches you, you now have dominion over darkness. You have dominion over the very thing that you used to struggle with. It might be addiction. It might be sickness. It might be pain. It might be shame. There is a lot of things that we struggle with in life. My God, my God. But once you receive this love from Jesus, once you accept this love, accept to receive it, and go, you know what? I am ready to receive this love. Now you take on a dominion over darkness. That now, whatever bothered you before, whatever oppressed you and suppressed you before, you can now stand and declare that I am more than a conqueror over the very thing that bothered you before. My God. Thank you for tuning in to WSMN Radio. This is the Revival Room with Maxwell Mukisa. We are here every Sunday morning, 8 a.m. to 9 a.m., talking about the love of God, restoring lives, renewing hope, and overall, just empowering people to be strengthened and to know that there is a higher power that is even highly powerful beyond all imagination. It is important for you to know that no matter what you're struggling with, no matter what you're going through, there is a God in heaven. He loves you, he cares about you, and he's manifested through his love. It is through his love that we can see him. It is through his love that we can experience him, that we can enjoy him. It is through his love that we can enjoy him. My God, it is through the love of God that we can rejoice in him, that we can be strengthened in him. It is because of his love that I'm even talking to you right now. You know, you might be listening today and wondering, what is life for me?
everything is just not the way it should be. My children fell apart. My marriage fell apart. My business falling apart. My job falling apart. Like, nothing around you makes sense. I'm telling you, today I present you love. It is the love of God that is going to restore your life. It is the love of God that is going to bring your life together. I remember years ago, I found myself in a situation where I just didn't know what to do. I didn't know who can help. I didn't know who can be there for me. The whole thing was just depressing. It was just depressing. I dropped into anxiety. I dropped into depression. Like, I didn't know what to do. But then it dropped in my spirit that there is God. It was actually from listening to somebody talking, just like you're listening to me right now. I listened to somebody talk about how the love of God can change your life, how the love of God can carry you out of anything, how the love of God can bring you out. Man, that took my attention. I was like, what? So I listened. And the more I listened to this man speak, the more he just spoke to my situation, he spoke to my life, he spoke to my spirit, he just spoke to me in ways that I've never been spoken to. And that took my attention. And I decided that I was going to believe and try out what this man is talking about. And I'm telling you right now, my life was never the same. Because what the love of God will do, once you believe to be a partaker of that love, is that love settles within your heart and you start to almost immediately see a change happen in your life. Somebody that used to be a drunkard, you drink alcohol until chickens come home. You start feeling like alcohol is not your thing anymore. That love and zeal for alcohol just fades away. That love and zeal for drugs just fades away. Because when the love of God is introduced in your life, it covers every other love for anything. My God, the love of God covers every other love for anything else in your life. And so before you know, it is now the love of God that takes the center stage. I speak this over somebody right now, that the love of God will take over your life in the name of Jesus and cover everything you're struggling with, every challenge you're struggling with right now, in the name of Jesus. Let it be covered by the love of God right now. Let it be covered. Somebody you're watching from South Nashua, listening in from South Nashua, God is touching your life right now. You're coming into an encounter with the love of God. You're coming into an experience with the love of God. My God, you're listening right now and wondering, how is this going to be? I can tell you, it is going to be. When the love of God is introduced in your life, everything else is to be covered with the love of God. My God, Jesus did not come merely to improve lives. He came to resurrect Makataya, the people that were dead. Oh, yes. You understand this? Jesus did not merely come to improve lives. He came to resurrect even those who were dead. People who find themselves in a situation where only God can bring them out. You know, some people are alive, but living a life as if they are dead. A friend of mine had a son who was taken into addiction, and he would take drugs until he just falls back to not knowing what's happening. Until hours and hours later that he will come back to life again. And when he comes back to life, he's hungry and he doesn't want to eat anything. He just want to have those drugs again. And this friend of mine was so stressed and just so depressed about his son. And they didn't know what to do. You know, the mother cried all the time. The father was stressed all the time. They tried everything, hospital, rehabilitation. They did everything they knew to do. And none of it was working.
None of it was working. And I remember telling them about the love of Jesus, telling them that only Jesus can love that boy to life. Only Jesus can love that boy to life. My God, they paid attention to me. They listened to what I was telling them. Amen. This was in Florida. I'll never forget. And I told them, it is now time for us to trust the love of Jesus. For God to love this boy out of this addiction. And I remember holding hands with them and just praying over this boy who was past. He was off. He didn't know what was going on. He was laying in bed, just off. You know what drugs can do to our children. We cast out that spirit of drugs. If you know anybody struggling with drugs, somebody struggling with addiction right now, I pray in the name of Jesus that they are restored out of drugs, out of addiction, in the name of Jesus. I remember holding hands with this family, father and mother, just praying. And the spirit of God dropped it on me to just go to the bed where the boy was laying. Because he just passed off, like he didn't know what was going on. And I remember just laying my hands on him and asking the parents to lay their hands on the bed. And we declared that the love of God takes over his life from henceforth. Just the love of God takes over his life. And I'm telling you, it wasn't long. I told you earlier that when the love of God is introduced in a person's life, it covers every other thing, every other love that you ever had for anything evil, anything bad, the love of God covers that love. You felt like you really loved drugs. You loved men. You loved women. You loved prostitution. The love of God, when it's introduced in your life, it covers every other love for anything else. My God. And so the love of God covered this boy. It wasn't too long. You started to see this boy who was not eating now start eating. Who was always using drugs, putting those injections in himself. He started not doing that. He now started just playing music. The father tells me that he's now playing music. And I told him, listen to that music. That should be gospel music, isn't it? The father said, you know what? I never paid attention to that. I will go listen to what kind of music my boy is listening to. He was listening to gospel music now. My God, a boy that was taken in drugs, drinking, using heroin, using everything that he would put his hands on. Now he's eating food. He's listening to gospel music. The father goes, Wait, Maxwell, it's actually music, it's gospel music that he's listening to. My God, I was excited. I started praising God because I know that when the love of God is introduced in somebody's life, they can never be the same. It doesn't matter how you think, how lost you think somebody is. When the love of God is introduced, my God, those people can still be set free. Thank you for listening to WSMN Radio here in Nashua. This is the Revival Room with Maxwell Mukisa. It is exciting to know about the love of God and to know what the love of God can do for you. I tell you what, that boy was restored. That boy went back to school. That boy, as we speak today, he's doing very well. Last time I knew, he earned a bachelor's in business administration. My God, you see, what the enemy intended to steal, God came in and restored just that. That's how powerful the love of God is. It restores, it changes, it empowers. It restores your life. When everybody gives up, the love of God restores. I remember talking to somebody that ended up in jail. So many people find themselves in that situation where you just end up in jail. Now, some people innocently end up in jail, but some people guiltily end up in jail. And so this brother was guilty, so he went to jail. And while he was there,
He encountered the love of Jesus Christ, and he believed to receive this love, and took it on and allowed the love of God to work in his life. And when he came out, he wasn't to come out. But I'm telling you, when the love of God is introduced, you become a different person. You become a changed person. You become to look at life. You start to look at life differently. Oh, yes. You now look at life from a positive perspective. You now look at life from a place of things are possible. You now look at life from a place of I can do it. Oh, yes, I have all it takes to do it. I am enough. I am powerful enough to do it. I'm courageous enough to do it. Yes, I can do it. And so that's when the love of God is introduced. So this brother changed his life for the better. And so the people in jail started noticing this. You know, the district started noticing this. You know, before you know, the people that were responsible for him staying in jail or coming out of jail started to notice a difference in him. Now, at this point, everybody that knew him gave up. His parents gave up. His brothers gave up. His sisters gave up. His entire family gave up on him. But while he's in jail, he encounters the love of God. And guess what? The love of God works in his life to where now everybody looks at him as a changed man. And before you know, he's granted an opportunity to get out of jail and go start over again and be the greatest person he can ever be. So even when people give up on you, when you receive the love of God, life can start over again. Life can start again, where you see a difference again, where you see change again. My God, my God. Somebody, you're listening today, and perhaps your family gave up on you. Your wife gave up, your husband gave up, your children gave up because you were taken into something. They tried everything they could to bring you out, and they couldn't. They gave up. Today, I present you the love of God. It is this love of God that is going to bring you out. This is the Revival Room at WSMN Radio here in Nashua with Maxwell Mukisa. Thank you for listening. I trust that when the love of God is introduced in your life, you will never, ever be the same. I want somebody listening this morning or this evening, wherever you're listening from, to understand this. You are loved by God. Oh, yes. I took a pause just for that to sink in. You are loved by God. Not because you're perfect. You're loved by God, not because you earned it. Not because you deserve it. You are loved with God. You are loved with God. My God, you are loved. Oh, you are loved by God. God loves you. I remember one of the favorite songs my kids love to sing is Jesus Loves Me. Now, y'all forgive me. I don't have the best voice. I'm trying. I'm trying. This is my best. I'm telling you, I'm delivering my best. The song says, Jesus loves me. This I know, because the Bible tells me so. My daughter loves that song. And my son now, he's singing it to me now. Like every time he sings that song back to me. It is very important for you to know that Jesus loves you. Oh, yes, he loves you. Not because of you, but because of him. My God. Woo! Somebody hear this. God loves you, not because of you, but because of him. He is love, and that's why he loves you. So don't you ever think that he loves you because you're perfect, he loves you because you earned it, or he loves you because you deserve it. No, it's none of that. You are loved because God is love. So he loves you because of himself. And so the cross is proof that heaven has not abandoned humanity. When Jesus came and died for everybody on that cross, it was proof from God that God still loves humanity, that humanity is not abandoned. No matter your past, Jesus is still calling your name. No matter what you're going through, Jesus still loves you. No matter what you struggle with, Jesus cares about you. The cross is proof that heaven has not abandoned humanity. No matter your past, Jesus Christ is calling your name. There is forgiveness in him. There is healing in Jesus.
There is deliverance in him. There is eternal life in Jesus. And today, if you believe in him, your life can be transformed forever. If you believe in Jesus, your life can be changed forever. It does not matter your past. It doesn't matter what you've been through. Life can find meaning when you decide to believe in Jesus. I'm telling you this because I have seen it. It's worked in my life. I have experienced it. God has been faithful to me. His love has been with me. His mercy has been with me. I have seen Jesus do great things in my life. I know what I'm talking about. I know I have experienced it. I have lived it. And I can tell you that God is going to change your life when you believe to take on his love. You know, the zenith of pride is when you refuse to take something that has been given to you freely. Oh, yes. When something has been freely given to you, refusing to take that thing is the zenith of pride. But today, Jesus is presenting his love to you. He says, I love you. He says, I care about you. He says, I want you. He says, you are mine. You are my very own. Oh, my God. Will you take on that love? Will you take on that present of love that's being given to you freely? I believe you will. Anybody that's struggling with something today, believe me when I tell you, God is more than able to do you well, to lift you from that situation. It might be a bed that you're on. It's a sick bed, struggling with pain. I have seen God heal cancers. I've seen God heal diabetes. I've seen God heal lymphomas. God has healed a lot of diseases through my ministry. I've seen it. I've seen God do it. You're not an exception. God can heal you. God can change you. God can transform you. And all you need to do today is believe his love. Believe in him. Trust that he can do you well. Trust that he can bless you. Trust that he can change you. Trust that he can empower you. And he sure will. He will lift you. He will empower you. He will give you the life that you so desire. Anything that you want, God is able to do it. All that you need to do is take on his love. Thank you for listening to the Revival Room here at WSMN Radio in Nashua. The Revival Room is with Maxwell Mokisa. We're here to transform lives, to change lives, to renew hope and revive the lives that are almost faded away. God is able. He can do it. He can change you. If you can believe with me today, your life can be transformed forever. I want us to pray right now because I know prayer works. I know prayer changes things. And I believe that as we pray even right now, my God, God is able to change your life. Father, in the name of Jesus, I pray for every listener right now. Let the revelation of your love invade every heart, break every chain, heal wounds, restore the broken, and draw men unto yourself. Let salvation arise in homes, arise in businesses, arise in schools, in the name of Jesus. Let salvation arise in every place that this voice reaches. Let salvation arise in every place that my voice has reached, O God. Let salvation arise. Let prodigals return in the name of Jesus. Those taken in drugs, taken in depression, taken in anxiety, taken in pain. Let every prodigal return right now in the name of Jesus. And let the power of the cross be revealed afresh. Oh yes, the power of the cross. Let it be revealed across, oh God. Let it be revealed afresh, my God. Let it be revealed again, my God, in the name of Jesus. Oh, yes, Lord, change somebody's life right now. The lady, oh my God,
listening this Sunday morning, crying, oh God, afflicted, oh God, affected, oh God. I pray for a revival in their lives. I pray for a revival in their families, oh God, in the name of Jesus. Let there be a refreshment. Let there be an empowerment. Let there be, oh God, a change like never before in the name of Jesus. The Bible says, for God can do all things. Lord, I pray right now in the name of Jesus, you are God that can do all things. You declare that you are God of all flesh. Is there anything too hard for me? Lord, you pose a question saying, I'm the God of all flesh. Is there anything too hard for me? Lord, there is nothing too hard for you. And so I pray right now that you will heal that cancer, that you will heal that diabetes, that you will heal that pain in the name of Jesus, that you will restore that son, oh God, that daughter, oh God, that has been taken in drugs, that has been taken in prostitution, that has been taken into addiction. Oh, bring him back, Lord. Bring him back, Lord. Bring him back, Lord. In the name of Jesus, bring a change in their lives. Bring a revival in their lives like never before. From this program, my God, from this show, let there be transformation. Let there be change. Let there be empowerment. Let there be revival like never before. Somebody listening to me right now, you've been told by the doctor that you have something growing in your stomach. That thing that's growing in your stomach, God is healing you right now. God is healing you right now. Right now, somebody, you have a back pain. You struggle with back pains. God is healing you right now. God is healing you right now. Through this broadcast, God is healing you right now. Oh, God is healing you right now. This revival room, God is healing you right now. God is changing you right now. God is empowering you right now. In the name of Jesus, every report is being canceled right now. The doctor's reports, the lawyer's reports, the judge's reports, we cancel every report that has been given concerning you. In the name of Jesus, I speak peace over you. Peace over you. Peace over you. Peace over you. Peace over you. In the name of Jesus. Yay! Be restored right now. Be changed right now. In the name of Jesus. If you have anybody that you know struggling with addiction, hear me when I tell you, God is restoring them right now. God is restoring them. If you happen to have a chance to see them, I want you to tap on their shoulders and say, God is restoring you. That's all you need to say. God is restoring you. I put the power of God on that word, that as you say it to them, it will impact them in ways unimaginable. All you need to say to them is, God is restoring you. Oh, in Jesus' name. Amen and amen. Thank you for listening to the Revival Room here at WSMN Radio in Nashua. I know people listen from all over the world. People listening in Nashua, Hudson, Merrimack, Seahawk, Hooksett, Manchester, Londonderry, Massachusetts, Bellerica, Chelmsford, Tingsboro, anybody, whatever you're listening from, we thank you. We appreciate you. This was our very first show. My God, we're excited. We'll be showing up on these airwaves every Sunday morning, 8 a.m. to 9 a.m. Did I mess that up? It's 8 a.m. to 9 a.m. We'll be on these airwaves. 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God hears and answers prayer. God bless you. We'll see you again on the next Revival Room broadcast.

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1: USA Radio News, I'm Jim Rinaldi. The judge has denied Scott Peterson's latest bid to overturn his murder convictions.
2: In a 116-page decision, a San Mateo County, California Superior Court judge shot down all 14 of Peterson's claims. This was Peterson's third attempt to challenge his conviction for the 2002 murders of his wife, Lacey, and their unborn son. Peterson filed his latest petition in August. His defense team vows to challenge the ruling. John Summers, USA Radio News.
1: The acting head of the U.S. Food and Drug Administration Center has been fired. More from Lisa Carton.
3: Tracy Beth Hogue posted on her social media Friday that she was fired, and the FDA's website shows she was replaced by Deputy Michael Davis. This comes after FDA Commissioner Marty McCary was replaced with Kyle Diamantas, who had been FDA Commissioner for Food. Davis, the new acting director for the Center for Drug Evaluation and Research, had been the deputy director of CDER for about a year. Hogue's and McCary's departures come amid widespread change at the agency, which has lost thousands of people since President Trump took office. I'm Lisa Carton.
1: The USS Gerald R. Ford is back in Virginia after 11 months at sea. Families gathered at Naval Station Norfolk Saturday as sailors returned home following an eventful deployment that featured combat operations, a shipboard fire, and plumbing issues around the carrier. Naval officers say the deployment was the longest carrier voyage since the Vietnam War. The vessel's missions included the capture of former Venezuelan President Nicolas Maduro and the Iran War. Secretary of Defense Pete Hegseth praised the crew's performance. Napoleon Sola was the winner of the Preakness Stakes. Iron Honor took second place. Chip Honcho took third. There's no Triple Crown winner this year, though, as Golden Temple, the Kentucky Derby winner, was held out. From America's News Network, USA Radio News.
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8: Persistent rain throughout the day ended up washing out day one qualifying at the Indianapolis Motor Speedway, and that moves qualifying to day two. Practice gets underway at 9:30 Eastern, with qualifying getting underway at noon. By day's end, the field will be set for the 110th running of the Indianapolis 500. At 4 o'clock Eastern, we will do the Fast 12 and then the Firestone Fast 6 at 6 p.m. Eastern. Key thing to remember: one attempt and one attempt only for the field of 33. Reminding you of some of the first qualifiers: Scott Dixon drew position one, Christian Lundgaard, Ryan Hunter-Reay, Ed Carpenter, and Rinus VK. Scott McLaughlin, Nolan Siegel, Graham Rahal, Joseph Newgarden, and Will Power complete the top 10. Day two of qualifying to come at the Indianapolis Motor Speedway.
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There it is, the Game Plan Marching Band. They play for a minute. Three times as long as the MMA fight last night with Ronda Rousey making a return.

0: I mean, that fight last night was unbelievable. 17 seconds, and Ronda Rousey walks away with $2.2 million. And her opponent, Gina Carano, walks away with $1.05 million. I mean, that is money like they write about right here at Game Plan WSMN Radio. Are you there? We're good? Sorry. Hit a button on the board. So that's it. Game Plan ready to rock and roll. Sunday morning, we got Cam Cook, the general manager of the Nashville Silver Knights, with us. Cam, what's going on, buddy?
1: Good morning. Thanks for having me.
0: I mean, that MMA fight last night, I'm not a huge MMA fan, but that thing got some hype. It got some buildup. 17 seconds in, Ronda Rousey walks in there and puts her signature armbar on her opponent, who had been out of the ring for 17 years. And she makes her return at age 44. Ronda herself was out of the ring for years. She went off and had a couple of kids, and she comes in her signature move. She, like, rotates onto the opponent, drops him to the ground, puts her leg across her face, her other leg across her chest, and then bends her arm backwards. And 17 seconds into it, Gina taps out, and they walk away with $1 million. I mean, hopefully the Silver Knight season is much longer than the MMA return.
1: Yeah. So I guess the good thing about something like that being on Netflix is I remember you used to, you know, do the $100 pay-per-view, watch all the undercards, go all night, and then the fight would last 17 seconds. You're like, man, that maybe wasn't worth my money.
0: Yeah, this one was on Netflix, I guess. What's the guy's name that Mike Tyson fought?
1: Jake Paul.
0: Jake Paul, yeah. He's the promoter of this thing now, and he's trying to get some competition for the MMA fights that are overtaking the White House in, what, 2 weeks. The White House Freedom 250 event, June 14th, on the South Lawn of the White House. They're going to set up a ring. They're going to put about 4,500 people in the White House grounds. Seven matches starting at about 4 o'clock in the afternoon. They're going to go all the way into the evening with a championship bout, which is going to be broadcast live on a large screen circuit that's going to hold about 100,000 people just down the street from the White House.
1: I did not know all of that. That is wild, man.
0: The White House Freedom 250. The best part of the event is their championship belt, which I thought was pretty cool. I saw a picture of it yesterday. Black leather belt with gold backing, USA flag, and it says UFC 250 USA in the front. It's pretty cool looking. They say the belt alone is worth about $60,000.
1: Are there big names fighting in that?
0: I have no idea. All I know is that it's Donald Trump's 80th birthday, it's Flag Day, and they're going to turn the South Lawn of the White House into a MMA fighting ring.
1: Wow, what a birthday party.
0: I mean, that's how to do it. But unbelievable. Ronda Rousey, that fight last night, I'm telling you, man, like, I watched the hype. I go, I'm going to check this out. It's pretty cool. 17 seconds in, the fight is over. They walk away with $2.2 million. Gina walks away with 1.05. And after the event, you know, the crowd is going crazy, and the ring announcer's talking to Ronda, said, you know, you think you're going to come back? And she goes, you know, she drops a couple of F-bombs like any nice MMA fighter would. And she says, no, that's it for me. I'm going to go back home, have a couple more babies, and I got some cooking to do for my family.
1: That's wild.
0: I mean, it was pretty cool. It was pretty cool.
1: Still got it. That's cool.
0: That's good stuff. Anyways, Cam Cook, the Silver Knights general manager, ready to go here. You walk around downtown Nashua and summer is here. It's ready to rock and roll. Holman Stadium looking good?
1: Oh, it looks great. A few final touches in this home stretch before May 27th, but that's just banners and cleanliness. Like, the field itself looks unbelievable. They've done a great job.
0: And the high schools are using Holman, right?
1: Yeah, so rain has been a bit of a factor, but they get as many games on there as they can, which is a nice little background noise as we're getting the season ready.
0: Who does the work over there? You guys got your own crew, or is that like the city that does that?
1: DPW does all the grounds, which is nice because they can mow a lawn probably a lot better than I can.
0: Yeah. Well, you can build a roster, and you guys have been pumping out your social media stuff. Whoever's in charge of that, is that you over there too? You GM / social media guy?
1: No, social media is a blind spot for me. I find someone better than me that can do that stuff.
0: I thought the way you guys rolled it out this week, if you aren't following the Silver Knights on Facebook, you know, they've been putting out some good content, and there was a rollout over the past, I don't know, 10 or 14 days of meeting the roster.
1: Yeah, it's kind of been like promo schedule, roster, and then some one or two miscellaneous things in there, but
0: I mean, how many people are on the roster? I mean, you guys have been releasing players' names for like 2 weeks.
1: I know, we try to break it up so it's not like, try to give some shine. Dude, we used to do it like one player, like the one player spotlight, and that would take us from March all the way to the season starting. So we did it more position-based this year. There's 40 guys on the roster, but there actually is maybe like 43, but, you know, there's some guys that get like two-week temp contracts because it's you know, you get good players play for good colleges make deep playoff runs. So we have guys that are in the Division II Super Regionals or Division I Conference Tournaments or potentially Division III World Series, and you're like, we have 40 guys, and all of a sudden you're like, oh, we only have 30 guys, because those guys aren't going to be here until the first week of June or the second week of June. So you got to fill those spots and plug those holes for a couple weeks until the full contract guys get back.
0: Yeah, we got to break the roster down, but I got pretty nervous when I saw a guy named Hudson Story, an infielder. He's got 11 runs, 2 home runs. He's not related to Trevor Story, is he?
1: No, he's not.
0: Because that guy would be on the DL pretty quick.
1: Yeah, well, that's the other reason we carry so many guys, because pitchers, I mean, I think we have 22 pitchers, which sounds like a shocking amount, but 22 pitchers that have all thrown 30 to 50 innings all spring, and, you know, their shutdowns and arm issues, and 22 goes to 15 like you wouldn't believe. How fast?
0: Freaking Trevor Story on the heading to the IL again. He's got a sports hernia this time. It's his fifth year with the Red Sox, and I go, this guy is totally mailing it in. And I see I see Hudson Story, and I go, if Cam Cook brought Trevor Story's nephew onto the Silver Knights, I swear to God.
1: A quick tangent. You know who the hottest hitter on the Red Sox is?
0: I have no idea. Does he
1: former Silver Knight Mickey Gasper?
0: Oh yeah, Gasper, yeah. What? How was his time with the Silver Knights?
1: He was the batting champion, the MVP. We won a championship.
0: Yeah.
1: All in 2016.
0: Well, the Red Sox, they won a championship this year. I mean, that we'll get to that in a little bit. That is a dumpster fire down there. I mean, they might need a general manager soon.
1: No, and they kind of are, like, with all the moves they made, having the Woo Sox manager, Chad Tracy, up there, you start to be like, oh, man, they are kind of, like, this is kind of just the Woo Sox from 2 years ago out there. And, like, don't get me wrong, it's exciting to see young talent like Meyer and Mickey. I guess Mickey's 30, like, it's not really young talent, but, like, you know what I mean, the guys that were on the Woos, like Peyton Tolley, and it's cool, but it's like, all right, is that really gonna help us win now?
0: I literally, when they what was it, I think it was April 25th when they canned everybody down in Baltimore, and I'm sitting here on game plan and I'm talking about it, and I said, this is the reason they brought him up there, was because he coached the entire roster down at the Worcester Woo Sox, you know, for all these years. He's got like 499 wins with the Woo Sox, and now he's up at the major leagues. I don't know if that's good planning, though, if you're the general manager. That's not a good idea.
1: No, it almost seemed like not well calculated, where they were like, all right, we know we're getting rid of Cora. And then after they did, they were like, oh, we need someone to manage this team. And then you just bump up the AAA manager, and then I imagine someone backfills that. So, like, you kind of shook around the farm system with that move, too. Like, there's a lot of people in new places now.
0: I mean, you can't think that's, like, a permanent move. Like, the Phillies did the same thing. They fired their manager. They were, like, 9-19. They got rid of, right after Cora got fired, they got rid of their manager. And then they asked Cora if he wanted.

0: And if they do go on this, magical run, then you just roll it back out there the next year and sign them long term. But I gotta imagine they're gonna see what the coaching circuit, who's available
1: I mean,
0: come
1: you
0: next
1: just
0: year.
1: said it. They said this is his job if he does it, but you got to feel for the guy. I mean, you can see that he wants to be a manager. His father was a manager in the major leagues for years, and they bring him in, and they, and, hey, if this goes well, you can get the job. Well, it's not going to go well. It's one of the worst lineups in Major League Baseball.
0: Yeah, which is why the canning of Cora was, and like I wasn't a massive Cora fan, but I also like the guy has done enough to not get canned in the middle of the season. Like he's a someone like you politely let go in the off season. The guy won you a World Series. He was a longtime Red Sox. Like to do it in the middle of the season makes no sense. That early in the season too was kind of bizarre.
1: Well, and they politely let him go one year after he was banging on the trash can. They
0: That's
1: politely
0: true.
1: let him go for 1 year. So maybe you only get one polite departure.
0: And who was the interim in that time? That wasn't Lavallo. Lavallo was gone at
1: No,
0: that.
1: Lavola was
0: Was it
1: already out in
0: Butter?
1: Arizona.
0: Was it Butter?
1: Yeah,
0: Yeah.
1: Butterfield.
0: Yeah,
1: Yeah,
0: yeah, yeah, yeah.
1: and that was like the shortened season of COVID. I think
0: Yeah,
1: they
0: yeah,
1: played
0: yeah.
1: like 60 games
0: Yeah,
1: in the red.
0: they punted on that one.
1: Yeah, that was just like, hey, go home to Puerto Rico, hang out. We're gonna pay you anyways, and you're just gonna resign from the team for a little while. Then we'll bring you back. And that's exactly what they did. But we broke it down after he got fired. Like when you break down what he did, he had obviously the record-breaking year, the year they won the World Series. And then after that, like he hasn't had good years.
0: No, and that roster in 2018 was insane.
1: Insane.
0: Insane. You couldn't lose with it's the Dodgers now. Like it was the Dodgers now, it's like, all right, you just roll them out there and they're gonna win. That the 2018 Red Sox were like that too.
1: The 2018 Sox, and I remember they did the thing in the clubhouse where they would put a picture up of every single win, those little baseball things that bring the team together. And the wall, they had to like expand the wall because they won so many freaking baseball games. And was that Alex Cora being a good coach, or was that just the fact that that team was loaded? And was Alex Cora even a good coach to begin with? I have no idea.
0: I know. We talk about that, like me and my buddies sometimes. Like, what does it mean to be a manager in the MLB now? Like, is it more because like the GM pull? Like Breslow's building the roster. He's pulling all the strings. Where is was Cora's job more just to be like the clubhouse guy and make a couple, manage the bullpen properly? Like, how much coaching and how much developing is a manager doing? I feel like it's more like I'm gonna keep these guys happy and engaged for 162 games.
1: Well, and he came in there right after they had the chicken and beer craziness. I mean, that franchise was in shambles for a few years.
0: Hey,
1: So all
0: remember
1: he,
0: the Valentine
1: oh my
0: year?
1: God, Bobby Valentine
0: That
1: from straight out of
0: was
1: Sacred Heart University.
0: remember like him and Pedroia used to just be at each other in the dugout all the time.
1: And I honestly think like the Valentine thing is a great example of what's going to happen this summer. I mean, I went out and got the NESN 360 app so I could watch the freaking games, thinking, oh, this would be something fun to do all summer long. I've already regretted the decision because it's $229 for the whole season.
0: Yeah.
1: They do give you four free tickets to select games, but I don't even want to go.
0: Yeah, when how do I do that? I got that too, and I don't know how to
1: They
0: select my game.
1: send you an email with an access code. You put the access code in, and then it tells you what games you can get your tickets to. But I don't even want to go.
0: Yeah.
1: I'd like to exchange them for four tickets, box seats for the Silver Knights.
0: Yeah, there you go.
1: Because this is an
0: Parking's better.
1: investment. This is an invest. Yeah, the parking is definitely better at Holman. And they did it the other day at Fenway. They freaking knew the rain was coming. They had all the people in there for an hour and 30 minutes before they called the game off. Don't do that over Holman Stadium this year.
0: No, dude, rain is that's maybe my least favorite part of the job is just having to play weatherman, but and pulling the tarp. But we usually try to call like in that situation, we kind of call it early because it's like, hey, let's not make Vermont take a bus all the way down here to come sit in the rain and then have the game banged.
1: Hey, when Vermont comes down here on the bus, do they spend a night down here somewhere, or do they turn around and go back?
0: It depends. If there's a situation where they're just playing us and then and that's it. Like when we go to Vermont, we have it lined up where we play them like Monday's an off day. We're playing them Sunday. So we're just gonna go up, come back, and like, it sucks, but it's only one time. But sometimes they'll come down here and they're playing us. Like dude, they're playing us at 10:30 in the morning on May
1: Yeah,
0: 27th.
1: opening day,
0: Yeah.
1: educational
0: So
1: day.
0: I think they might be staying the night before and then playing us. And then they must go home. But other times it's like, oh, we're here Friday and then we're going to be down in Worcester on Saturday. So they'll stay overnight here and then head down to Worcester.
1: Yeah, it's crazy. We've got the Craig Breslow of the Nashville Silver Knights in studio with us, Cam Cook. I don't know who's the owner of that place. He better give you more support than the Red Sox give Craig Breslow.
0: John Creighton, yeah, he's great. He's the man. He's a really good guy to work for and does a good job with everything. Dude, you probably see him flipping burgers. Like, there's nothing beneath that guy as the owner of the team.
1: Oh, that ain't John Henry.
0: No.
1: That is-

0: is not John Henry.
1: I don't see him.
0: I mean, they're chanting, sell the team at Fenway Park. And what does he do? He fires the entire coaching staff.
1: Yeah. And wasn't it last year where they had like a boycott with concessions? Like the concessions workers weren't coming in. They just scab it out.
0: Yeah, because they were in a contract dispute because of the salaries they were paying the concession workers. And then at that time, I can't remember that off the top of my head, but they were saying something like a sold-out Red Sox game will generate like over $1.4 million in sales.
1: I believe that.
0: Of all of their concessions, the beer, all the hot dogs, the peanuts, the whole footprint of what Fenway Park is. And this guy's nickel and diming these people over $10 an hour.
1: I know. I wonder if it's because that like Fenway Sports Management Group had like that portfolio's expanded, and we're like, I don't know what the reasoning is, but it's a bummer.
0: I mean, it expanded, but at the center of the whole thing was the Boston Red Sox. I mean, $7 billion for the team. They own the Pittsburgh Penguins. They got the race car team. They got the soccer thing over there in Europe. It's crazy what John Henry has done down there. And if you ever get the call to become the GM down there, reach out to me first because I'm going to tell you to avoid it at all costs. So let's get into the roster. You got the thing built out. You said there's 40 people on the roster. I love the way you guys set it out on your social medias, the infielders, the outfielders, the catchers, the pitchers. The manager's all set. Your rosters are ready to go. How do you build it?
1: So it's a combination of things. A lot of them, it's communicating with the college coaches directly. So, like, we have a couple guys from Penn State that was my coach in college. He calls me and he's like, "Here's the guys I want to send to you." I talk about it with our coaching staff. We look up their stats. We do our own scouting reports and see what we like, what we don't like. And, you know, sometimes they want to send us four guys, and we're like, hey, we'll take these two. Sometimes they want to send us three, we take all three. So those conversations are more of like, hey, just saying yes and no to the right people. And there's a lot of trust with like Northeastern, Glavin will call and be like, I have an arm for you. I blindly take that guy because they have never sent us a bad pitcher. And I mean, you look at Cam Schlittler and Aaron Civale and like all these guys in the MLB, they all played in this league because Northeastern just sends us their best young arms, and then they go to Northeastern and become legitimate MLB prospects. So, like, that one I don't scout at all. They're like, Glavin has an arm for you. I'm like, good, appreciate it. Put him on the roster.
0: Well, the Glavin bloodline knows a thing or two about pitching.
1: Yeah, dude, they churn out pitchers over there. And then something we did this year that we kind of – it's different than the way we've done it before is – we've always had strong hooks in, like, the New England area and in some other schools – but there's some schools in Pennsylvania. It's called the PSAC conference, PSAC, and it is what I think is the best Division II baseball conference. Like, the regional has five teams from that conference, and honestly, usually two of them are in the College World Series every year. So we reached out to the coaches down there. I'm from Pennsylvania, so I like knew of a lot of them or have buddies that played for them, which made it a little bit easier of like a introduction. But we ended up getting two guys from Millersville who are their ERAs are 2.25, 2.89. I kind of like that. And they are kind of arrive late because they just won their Division II regional. They're heading to the Super Regionals. If they win that, they'll be in the World Series. We also have a couple guys from Gannon University, which is in the PSAC. Both of them hit well over 315. The shortstop hit five homers. The outfielder was 15 for 15 on stolen bases. Clarion University is down there. We got their center fielder who, believe it or not, also plays shortstop. Another 320 hitter that steals a ton of bases. So we kind of expanded our demographic, if you will. Like, I think if you go through the roster and look at hometowns, like 15 to 20 guys are from that like mid-Atlantic, like Pennsylvania, Jersey, Maryland, and maybe even Delaware. So a lot of host families this year.
0: Yeah, Nate Campagna, Penn State, Big Ten guy, inside trading, because you're from down there.
1: Yeah, I mean, and so the assistant coach, hitting coach at Penn State was my head coach at Nichols College. So he went to Northeastern. We've always had a good relationship with Northeastern. He goes to Penn State, and I'm salivating because I'm like, we're going to start getting Penn State guys. And like, we had a kid from Princeton last year because a kid I played with on the Silver Knights is now the assistant coach at Princeton. So like, the web of like the baseball community just like. Transfer portal, guys transfer all the time. These young coaches, like, they stay at a place for 2 years and then are off to some, like, they kind of take their next step up. So as our buddies, you know, grow and develop, we start getting better talent too, because they're going to better programs and they're big fans of us and what we do here.
0: So you rely more heavily on the coaches and the relationships you have sending you names, or are you out there at some point scouting some of these guys to put your roster together?
1: So, both. So yeah, so it, I guess it's case by case when it comes to, like, I'm going to blindly trust, like, St. Joe's in Philly, Penn State, Northeastern, those guys have just never burned us. Like, their hit rate on who they send us is like 90 to 100%. So those ones we'll take until they prove us wrong, which has happened with other schools in the past. But some of these new ones, like Millersville, like I went down to watch Millersville and Westchester play each other. That is just, dude, if they were just wearing like Division One school jerseys, you'd think it's a, you wouldn't tell that it's not a Division One baseball game. It's insanely high level baseball for Division Two. But we looked at those guys. A lot of the D3 guys we take are local, so we get opportunities to see them in person. Because D3 is a weird one where a kid could have, like, he could hit 400, but there's a difference of hitting 400 at, like, Endicott or, like, I don't know. I don't want to bang on a school.
0: So. Coastal Carolina.
1: Anna Maria is closing, so I'll say
0: yeah,
1: Anna Maria.
0: Yeah.
1: You know what I mean? Because it's like, it's kind of like junior college. Like, there's kids that play for Northern Essex Community College, and they have, like, sub 2 ERAs, and some of them are just, like, legit pro talent that just, you know, for whatever reason, have to go to Northern Essex Community College. And there's other ones that, you know, they have really good numbers, but they're maybe not that good because they're playing, you know, for every really good community college you play, you're also playing one that's like, we don't take baseball seriously.
0: Yeah, it's a Silver Knight Sunday with Cam Cook on the game plan, WSMA Radio, 1590 AM, 95.3 on the FM. Peter Kablansky, 455 runs, 22 extra base hits, 41 RBIs. He's got to be, what, the first baseman?
1: Shortstop.
0: Come
1: dude.
0: On.
1: He's a shortstop. He's a shortstop, and he closes games out for them.
0: Oh, my God.
1: He's unbelievable. So, Southern Maine, they're in the Division III regional. I think the Northeast regional. They played Babson yesterday. They were down 5-2. And then they ended up winning 11-5 after the eighth and ninth inning. So, like, they are just hotter than the sun right now. Both guys we have from Southern Maine. And it's, like, a tough situation. I want these guys to, you know, have awesome careers and go really far. I also want them to be in a Silver Knight jersey as soon as possible. So, you're a little bit torn there. But, yeah, dude, Kablansky is a 400 hitter with he's got, like, 19 doubles or something ridiculous like that. And then Caleb Vacchiano, his teammate at Southern Maine, he's got 52 RBIs.
0: Yeah, when you guys posted it, he was a 315, four home runs, and 39 RBIs. That was 2 weeks ago. So, yeah, his numbers are up there.
1: Yeah,
0: and where's he playing?
1: What position?
0: Yeah.
1: Second base. Second base, and he's like a 970 fielding percentage, too.
0: So that's the middle of your freaking infield right there. Those guys are combined with how many RBIs is he up to?
1: 52.
0: So those
1: and
0: guys
1: D3
0: are...
1: only plays like 40 games, dude.
0: Oh, my God. No, it's good stuff. Like I said, get on the Facebook page, and you're going to see the stat lines of some of these players that are coming to the Silver Knights, coming to Holman Stadium this summer to give us some entertainment. Out in the outfield is Connor Smith. He's 15 stolen bases. Is that the guy you're talking about a little
1: That's
0: while ago?
1: That's one of our Gannon guys. Yeah, we're super excited about him. And then Hunter Troiano is the other one, who's also a shortstop.
0: What about pitching? I mean, you've got to balance these guys coming out of a college season, which they're getting a lot of commitment from their schools for. So you got to be able to balance that. It's kind of like Little League baseball. You know, you got a certain number of pitches, you got some rest, so you got to build out probably a wider pitching scope. But you start looking at some of these guys in here. This guy Tommy Mortarano, 17 innings pitched, 21 Ks. I like that strikeout ratio.
1: Yeah, and I'm looking now. He ended up so their season ended. 25 and two-thirds innings, 33 strikeouts, 12 walks.
0: Wow.
1: Love that ratio.
0: No, it's good stuff. So how do you line up, like, your starters, the number of starters, or your ability to, like, do you spot start people, or?
1: Yeah, so there's a few different, especially early in the season, where guys have, like, different, remember the Jabba rules? Like, it's like you got your pitch limit or innings limit or whatever. So there's some guys that are on that. There's other guys that are like, hey, I'm good to go. We're going to let it rip all summer. So the way we tackle it is, like, if you look at the schedule, we play the 27th, 28th, 29th, 30th, and then we have an off day. So those first four games, we kind of look at it like, let's just, with the guys we have, because I think we have only 12 to 15 arms to get through the first four games, and then a ton of the arms come on June 1st. So it worked out perfectly where we have four starting, like true starting pitchers that can start those games, a pretty solid bullpen. But something that we've talked about doing once you get through those first four games is you basically pod pitchers. So you'd basically use two starters each game, or like long relievers, and it's like, hey, Will Prokowski, you're going to give me four innings. We're going to go to Cam Punicki, who's a starter. You're going to give me four innings, and if all goes according to plan, we're going to a closer for a save. And that's how we're going to fill nine innings of baseball. And you can do that early in the season because you do have 8 to 10, quote-unquote, starters, and it gives you a good idea of, like, okay, who can truly start games in this league, and who's maybe better out of the bullpen. So it's a fascinating thing. It saves your bullpen. It gives guys a lot of opportunity early on to showcase their talent, and then you can kind of start identifying roles for guys from there, if that makes sense.
0: Yeah, it's fascinating to listen to you try to put together a roster with the scope of work you have to do and the considerations of where these guys are, where they're living. Like you said, the host families. How many host families you guys have this year?
1: I think 20. 20?
0: Yeah.
1: Yeah.
0: It's crazy because these are college kids, right?
1: Dude, Friday, so this coming Friday, I have to pick up one of our players from Logan International Airport. He's coming from South Africa.
0: Wow.
1: It's a 23 hours of air travel. He's going from Cape Town. He's got a layover in Dubai, and then he'll fly into Logan. And he's playing, he'll be at Fisher College next year, but he's like the number one or number two pitcher in South Africa. So like he's an example of someone we'll probably pod, because I don't want to, like, when we play the Lowell Spinners, be like, hey, here's 5,000 people, welcome to America. Like Dice K, be like, here you go, man. 5,000 people, go make it happen your first like 10 hours in America. So he'll probably come out of the pen one of those first four games and get to showcase his stuff. And then after that, we'll be like, all right, you're going to start games the rest of the year, or you're going to be a go-to guy out of the bullpen. But I think it's really cool that we have, you know, we talk about like, oh, we're going to Pennsylvania and we have a kid from California, South Africa. I mean, we have international players. Like, that's pretty cool. And it's a really cool thing that he wants to fly 23 hours and be in Nashua, New Hampshire for 2.5 months and away from home just to play baseball at Holman Stadium.
0: Yeah, it's pretty cool. You know, Holman Stadium. Do you think those players over there, the kids that are coming up here, like, when do you guys give them an introduction to what Holman Stadium is and what it means for baseball's history?
1: So Media Day, which is on Memorial Day, it kind of covers a lot of that. It starts with the, like, hey, show up, just take it for what it's at, face value. Like, this is very cool. You can see, picture it being folded. Oh, my goodness. Picture it full, like it'll be in a couple days. We'll get you geared up. We'll get your walk-up songs. We'll do all the fun stuff. And then the coach, Nick Guarino, kind of gives them, like, the outlook for the season. Like, here's the rules. Here's what we're expecting of you, blah, blah, blah, blah, blah, blah. They practice. And after that, we feed them. And that's when, like, myself and John Creedon will be, like, give them the oral history of Holman Stadium, the Silver Knights, how it's, you know, it's bigger than just being here to develop your game. Like, from the history of the ballpark all the way down to the community aspect of it, where, like, don't be too big for your britches, man. Like, kids are going to ask you for your autograph. Season ticket holders are going to want to chop it up with you before the game or in the bullpen. And sometimes you're going to be slumping and you don't want to talk to anybody. But, like, it's important to, like, do those things. Be a part of the on-field activities. Say hi to the kids. Like, talk to the parents or the host families, because that's – wins and losses kind of isn't what drives people to come. It's the players and the fan interactions. Like, you could become someone's favorite player if you don't even need to be that good, dude. They just need to be a likable guy.
0: Yeah, and it is. It's Silver Knights baseball in Nashua is community-based. Like, one of the connections you guys have this year, which I thought was good, you posted it, home runs for mental health.
1: Yeah.
0: Every home run hit by the Harvard Pilgrim Healthcare will donate $100 to the Greater Nashua Mental Health. There's a group that obviously suffered a pretty big loss.
1: Totally.
0: And the fire that happened up on Amherst Street earlier this year, they served such a important role in the community, and for you guys to partner with Pilgrim Health and Greater Nashua Mental Health. How does something like that come together?
1: So it was something where when the whole thing happened, it was like, let's let the dust settle, because we were like, we want to do something opening night to just recognize even just the firefighters and like the people that were involved in making sure that wasn't you know, it was a massive, you know, thing, but like that it didn't become worse than it could have been, and did everything they could to keep people safe. And I mean, like, dude, the Nashua South baseball team was like the next complex over practicing at the MVP training facility. Like, there, it could have been a pretty bad thing, or at least a jailbreak as far as traffic goes. And we were finding home run derby sponsors and working on all-star game stuff. And we got fortunate that someone at Harvard Pilgrim Healthcare's marketing had, like, her son's best friend played with me for the Silver Knights, so she knew about the Silver Knights, and we got connected, and we came up with the idea of the home runs for mental health, and it's something that'll be every home run the Silver Knights hit, home or away, all season long, plus the home run derby, which will be awesome, because it's, you know, it's a cool thing for a kid to be in the home run derby, but I think a charitable cause for every home run you hit in the derby makes it a cooler thing. And now someone that's from the Westfield Starfires hitting in the home run derby, like, Nashua fans get to cheer for that guy and be like, just keep racking up the home runs, man. It's going to a good cause.
0: Yeah, because you guys are hosting the All-Star game, but it's going to be up in Manchester, right?
1: No. It'll be here.
0: Oh, it's here?
1: Yeah.
0: Oh, okay. I thought I saw something about Manchester. So it's here. When is that?
1: July 21st.
0: July 21st.
1: Johnny Gomes hitting in the home run derby. We'll have a beer garden out in left field. We're going to have all sorts of more promotions tied to it. And then the All-Star game will kind of like culminate and everything.
0: And your opening day, of course, is opening next Wednesday, 27. That's one of your educational days. Yeah. Sold out event, right?
1: So that one's not sold out. The June 3rd one is sold out. This one's probably got 2,000 kids right now. So if you want to play a little hooky, there's a section available for you to sit.
0: Yeah, I think my boss is probably listening on here someplace. No, but like, so it's a way that the Silver Knights connect to the community, right? Getting the kids together, like at the end of the school year, they've put the work in. The players are putting the work in. There's a connection there, and you guys are going to fill Holman Stadium with a bunch of kids that are wrapping up their school year and having themselves a good time.
1: Yeah, and it's so much fun because like every kid gets a free hot dog, chips, drink, and the players like that are like in the bullpen, I'm not live today, I'm not pitching, or I'm on the shelf, they're handing each kid their hot dogs, chips, and a drink. So like uniformed players are helping distribute the food, which I think is really cool, because every single time, like, I have to prep those players, like, hey, you can sign autographs, but kids are going to ask you to sign their forearm, or they're like, sign things, don't sign the kids, please. And the funny thing too is like every single kid gets a free lunch. It's one of our bigger days in concessions because, like, I think every kid gets $10, and they're like, "I'm not going home with $10. Yeah. I'm gonna find somewhere to spend this $10." So, ice cream sales and candy sales and merch sales are all insane that day.
0: No, it's cool. And then, of course, you're home on July 4th, celebrating America's 250th celebration. What do you got planned for that? That's an early game, right? Because they got to set up for the fireworks.
1: That's also 10:30. Yeah, and we it's a 7-inning game too, which I don't know. I kind of like it. That early and 7 innings on the 4th of July, because it's this sweet spot of, like, you're up, you're excited about the 4th of July, and you can, like, bring your family out. The first 500 tickets reserved online are free. I think we have 90 left, so, like, if anyone's listening and hasn't reserved them, go to our website and reserve them. Kids get in free. Anyone under the age of 13 gets in free. And, like, the game takes you to 12:30, and then, you know, you can go home, barbecue, come back for the fireworks for the city. And I think they've got some really fun stuff planned to celebrate the 250th. I think it's going to be a lot more involved than just you know, the fire. Well, obviously the fireworks are awesome, but like the bands playing, and I think there's going to be some extra things down there. We bolster our kid zone too, so like that place is lined. Oh, we put players in a dunk tank out in the outfield, so it's a lot of fun. Kids get to run the bases afterwards and meet all the players. And we like to do it, like, it was at 11, and I think we went into extra innings last year, and I'm, like, sweating bullets because I saw the, like, fire marshal truck roll up, and I'm like, oh, no. He's going to be like, hey, we're close to the time limit here. So it worked out perfect last year, and I was like, well, if we move it up 30 minutes, kids can run the bases. We don't have to rush people out of here. They kind of can, like, leisurely walk out rather than us being like fire drill, like, hey man, you got to get out of here now so that we can do the sweep and set prep the fireworks and all that fun stuff.
0: No, any it's good stuff. And any games on Nesson this year? Didn't you guys have one on there last year where the manager got thrown out? He was arguing over there at third base or something, wasn't he?
1: Was that on Nesson?
0: It was on Nesson.
1: Yeah, so we are on this. The Nesson one's awesome. So we play the Lowell Spinners at home, like at home here on Nesson. It is June 18th. It'll be at 6 o'clock on Nesson. And we have over 1,000 tickets sold for that game already because it's youth sports night. So if you have, you know, if your son or daughter is on an AAU team, a youth sports team, a youth organization, give us a call because we're doing those group tickets at $3.
0: $3 for a night of baseball downtown at Holman Stadium, hot dogs, beers. That's a good spot, man.
1: Yeah,
0: I love what the Silver Knights do over there. It's you guys do a great job. You connect to the community. What's the goal this year? Do you guys build the team to get into the championship? Obviously, you're competitive people, but is that a successful season or is it filling the stands? What's the success of the season at the end of the year?
1: I guess it depends who you ask, right? So someone asked me recently, like, does wins and losses affect revenue? And the answer is no, but it does in the sense of if we make the playoffs and make the championship, that's 3 or 4 extra home games. You know what I mean? So that's 3 or 4 extra days of people buying tickets, people buying beer, people buying hot dogs, people buying merch. Like, there's inherent revenue that comes with every single opening, especially playoffs. Like, a Tuesday in June doesn't do that well. A Tuesday playoff game does, because what I love, and it's been hard the last 3 years, but what I love about our season ticket holders or fans or just people that, like, casually come to games, they want the Silver Knights to win. Like, they root hard. They kind of get ticked off when, like, we lose or blow a game late. And, like, I love that because it's kind of, like, who wants to work for an organization where people don't care about wins and losses? You know what I mean? Like, you want to have a drive to build a good baseball team and have a good product on the field. And, like, last year, dude, that losing streak that just sewered us the back end, me and Garino were miserable. We were like, this is awful. We can't figure out how to get water out of the boat here. And it was very, very motivating all offseason when we're building the roster because we built it, like we said. I mean, we got players from South Africa. Like, we're trying all sorts of new tricks and adding things into our tool belt. And it was almost like the nuclear codes. Like, he's got to turn the key, I got to turn the key for every single guy we signed. Like, we both got to sign off on it. So I think that's how it can impact, like, wins and losses matters in that regard. But at the end of the day, like, the Nashua Pride throwback game last is the perfect example of, like, the stadium was packed, and I bet you, like, 80% of the people don't know if we won or lost that game. But yeah, it was just an awesome, feel-good, nostalgic night. Monkey Boy is like that. Like, opening night will probably be like that because it's the Lowell Spinners' first time playing at Holman Stadium. Monkey Boy is going to be there. It's the first summer night, there's your pun, of the season. So it's just good vibes. But don't get me wrong, those Tuesday, Wednesday, Thursday games, like, that's pretty pure baseball where people want to see. The people there are there because they are cheering for the Silver Knights and want to see them win.
0: Yeah, it's a Silver Knight Sunday with the general manager, Cam Cook, in studio with Mark Hooley on Game Plan, WSMN Radio, 1590 AM, 95.3 in your FM. Stream us if you're up at the beach at WSMN.live. Speaking of doing a good job releasing schedules, nobody is better than the National Football League. They build up on it for, like, weeks. The schedule is released. They give you a couple of teasers here and there with their international games. But the 2026 New England Patriots schedule is set. We don't cover who's going to be the head coach because we're here for them to win and lose. We're not dealing with Mike Vrabel's personal situation. Did you look at the schedule?
1: I did. I do want your opinion on the international games.
0: Oh, the international games are becoming too much.
1: Way too much.
0: Way too much. And it's impacting the whole schedule. And if you look at what the National Football League does now, there's literally games like Tuesdays, Wednesdays, Saturdays, Thursdays. It's crazy.
1: So that one I'm bad with because, like, I am just a football junkie, where I'm like, yeah, I'll watch Maction on a Tuesday. Oh, like, yeah. I'll watch Bowling Green versus UMass on a Tuesday. And the NFL is the same thing. Like, I like, when it impacts my team, when it's like the Patriots are now playing on Wednesday and they've got a short turnaround from the week before, it upsets me then. But just from a viewer standpoint, I'm like, yeah, feed me all the football. I'll watch it every day of the week.
0: Yeah, I'm with you there. I like the 9:30 kickoff. But, you know, like, the Jacksonville Jaguars, they signed up for, like, 8-year commitment of rolling a game over there every single year, and now they're getting to the point where they've got Australia as the NFL official kickoff with the 49ers playing over.
1: It's gotten just so, like, too watered down. Like, it loses the, like, lust of it when you do. Is there 8 of them this year? 9 of them?
0: I think it's over 10. I know the Patriots are involved. They're playing over in Germany week 10 against the Lions.
1: Week 10's late for that too. That's the other thing. Like we're like down the stretch in the season at that point.
0: Well, yeah, and then of course they've got to go to Germany, which is going to impact your travel, your schedule. By that point you've got a regular routine, and then they give them a bye week when they come back. But then they got to go out to LA to play the Chargers the week they get back. So you're literally coming with a week 10 game in Germany against the Lions. They give you a week off to come back and get adjusted, and then the thank you on the other side is fly across the country and play the LA Chargers on Sunday Night Football.
1: I didn't realize it was Sunday Night Football.
0: So let's do it. Let's get it down on the books here. So they open the season the first 4 weeks. People are saying it's a brutal schedule, and it absolutely is. 3 of 4 on the road. They open up against the defending champions, a rematch of the Super Bowl on a Thursday night up in Seattle, raising the banner. We're going to have to listen to the 12 nonsense for all week leading up into that thing. The Patriots go out to Seattle week one, win or loss.
1: So I want it, like, it feels like we're not going to get into Vrabel, but in an off season where he had where he can have that circled and focus on it all year, I like it to be like one of those surprise wins.
0: Oh God,
1: I don't know where his head is right now, but it's probably a loss.
0: We're going loss. Then they come home with Aaron Rodgers, who just signed a deal last night to come back as the quarterback of the Pittsburgh Steelers for the home opener at 1 p.m. Win or loss, week
1: win.
0: Two.
1: That's a win.
0: Are you going win? And then this is tough.
1: There's the Steelers, you said?
0: Yeah, the Steelers at home.
1: Yeah, yeah, win.
0: And then back-to-back, 3 and 4, they go down to Jacksonville for a 1 o'clock game, and people are upset about the heat. Well, it's still warm in New England week 3 in September. Jacksonville's humid, but they got to go down to Jacksonville, and then they got to go up to Buffalo to play in that new stadium that they have up there. So weeks 3 and 4, Jacksonville and Buffalo. What do you got?
1: I think you beat Jacksonville. I think you lose. It's at Buffalo.
0: At Buffalo.
1: I think you lose to Buffalo. But, like, I don't know how good Buffalo's going to be this year.
0: We're going to get to that. So get your thoughts ready, because we're going to go an early Super Bowl prediction after we get done this schedule breakdown. So after week 4, I've got them going 1-3. You got them going 2-2. Then they host the Raiders with the number one overall pick, Fernando Mendoza, at 1 o'clock at Gillette Stadium. That's got to be a win.
1: They lost to him last year.
0: I mean, the Raiders are a horrible football franchise.
1: They lost to him last year.
0: Trying to find their way in life, and they've just drafted arguably one of the best stories coming out of college football in years. The guy wins the national championship, the Heisman Trophy, but they did lose to him last year.
1: And the Mac Jones year, they lost to him too with that crazy lateral.
0: Oh, yeah, with Jones. Remember that?
1: The Raiders the Patriots' kryptonite?
0: Oh, my God, please no. I think at the end of the day, the Raiders made a good pick there. I think that guy's going to get him a Super Bowl. I would be surprised if he does it. There's not many number one overall picks that get people Super Bowls.
1: Easy guy to root for.
0: But, yeah, easy guy to root for. I think they beat the Raiders, and then they play the Jets the following week at home. I think they win both of those football games.
1: Who's the Jets' quarterback as of right now?
0: Nobody. The Jets are such a horrible football team, they have no quarterback. And they do have somebody, I listed it on here a few weeks ago.
1: Yeah, didn't they? They're like, we're going to go get three average guys and compete and just see who can win that job.
0: Yeah, I mean, they had a top five pick, and even the top five pick was horrible. You know, and Aaron Glenn is their head coach. He was running up and down the sidelines last year. I don't think they had a turnover the entire season.
1: No, they did.
0: Or no interceptions.
1: Yeah, no interceptions.
0: Just awful. Just awful. Then week 7, up to Chicago to play the Bears on a Thursday night. That is a tough place to play. Thursday night's going to be a short week for them. I know they're coming off of a Jets game, which they'll probably win. But going out to Chicago, the way that team played last year with their new coach, the guy that kind of got snubbed by the Patriots when they hired Mike Vrabel, that's not going to go well.
1: No, that'll be a fun matchup, though, because I feel like the Bears and the Pats were similar teams last year, and like these young, exciting quarterbacks and good. They had veteran receivers, like new coaches. I think that'll be like they're the up and coming teams, which I know sounds crazy because the Pats were in the Super Bowl last year, but I think that was ahead of schedule, and the Bears are ahead of schedule. So,
0: and that'll be a fun one, a Thursday night up there. That'll be a good matchup. Week 8 down in Miami at 4:25 in the afternoon. Every time they go to Miami is tough. It's a little bit later in the season. I hate when they go down there those first couple of weeks because they can never play well down there. Miami is horrible.
1: So they got rid of Tua. Did they get a quarterback, or is like Quinn Ewers their quarterback?
0: Well, Quinn Ewers was there. They did sign somebody. I can't remember who it is. I don't even know who their head coach is. I mean, think about that. This is an AFC East rival.
1: Oh, yeah, I don't either.
0: I don't know who their coach is. I don't know who their quarterback is. So that's going to be a Patriots victory.
1: Not a good spot.
0: Week 9 should be fun if you're home, because apparently they're going to be playing the Packers at 4:25, and Fox has already stated that that'll be the return of Tom Brady broadcasting a Patriots game at home for the first time. So that's actually a game where probably would be better off to watch it at home on Fox, so you can listen to Tom Brady analyze the New England Patriots at home. And then 10, 11, 12, we talked about that. That's the trip over to Germany to play the Lions. You got the bye week. Then you're back out to play the L.A. Chargers on Sunday night. The Chargers out there on Sunday night is going to be a tough team. Like, Harbaugh's a good coach.
1: I know. The Chargers are just a weird one because, like, through all the, like, or at least the last 30 years of the Patriots, the Chargers have just never really given them fits.
0: Yeah.
1: Regular season or postseason.
0: At the end of the day, they've got a venue out there. They've got a fan base, I guess. I cough intentionally because L.A. fan sports fans are something to be desired. But at the end of the day, they're going to go out and play the Chargers on the Sunday night game after the trip to Germany, after the bye week. That's a catch game. That is going to be a loss, no question about it, because they come home week 13 and they play the Buffalo Bills at Foxborough at 4:25 in the afternoon. And then, like you said, this is the stretch, right? This is how you're going to say, where are you at? You've got to be in contention, and then you start stacking up some wins here. And they're going to struggle with the stretch right here. From the Lions, the bye week, the Chargers, the Bills, the Vikings on a Thursday night after you play the Bills. Again, I don't like that short week flipping out to the middle part of our country. And then the Chiefs at Kansas City on a Monday night. I assume Patrick Mahomes is back by then.
1: Oh, totally. Is the Vikings rolling out J.J. McCarthy?
0: Oh, I hope so.
1: Me too. That's why.
0: Because I've never seen a guy have eyes so wide as him when he takes the football field. Awful.
1: Yeah, I guess when you look at that schedule, like, the easiest way to look at it is you cannot lose your Jets and Dolphins games. Like you can't have an incident with the Raiders last year. Like,
0: yeah, you got to be 4-0.
1: You need to win the games that you are supposed to win, and then if you go, I don't know, 500 with the rest of them, or one or two games over 500, you're in the playoffs.
0: Oof, that's a tough spot to be. I don't like that. That's too close. They finish up with the Jets at home, the Broncos, and the Dolphins. They got a flex game with the Broncos week 17. If you were to compare where things were last year, that's the 1-2 seed going down the stretch, so that's why they flexed it. But the Broncos are coming out here week 17. That's a good thing. And then they finish up the season with the Dolphins up here. By then, the Dolphins should be completely eliminated and probably secure a top three pick. So they're not going to be having any interest at all. And you got to think the Patriots, coming off of a Super Bowl with all the controversy this offseason, you got to think they're going to be like somewhat in contention to be winning the AFC East. But the Bills are opening a new stadium. The window for them is closing. Obviously, they moved on from their head football coach. Joe Buck says Cowboys-Bills is his early Super Bowl pick. That guy covers a lot of football, and he's going Cowboys-Bills. I don't know if the Cowboys will get back, but that Bills pick isn't actually bad. It goes all the way back to when the Patriots opened Gillette Stadium. They played the Pittsburgh Steelers on opening night, and they took that thing all the way to the Super Bowl. Maybe the Bills are in the same situation. Maybe it was the old Ralph Wilson Stadium that was holding them back all those years.
1: Maybe.
0: So what's your early prediction, Super Bowl? I say Rams-Bills. Joe Buck says Cowboys-Bills. What does Cam Cook say?
1: You have the Bills, too?
0: I think the Bills are going to get it. I think Josh Allen is going to win a Super Bowl before he's done. How does he not? He's a good player. He's got to put that team on his back and just push it to the level, to the limits. I think the excitement of opening that new stadium, $2.2 billion stadium, Highmark Stadium, the place is incredible. You start hosting playoff games up there in December, it's going to be a tough spot to beat the Bills.
1: Yeah, I mean, the Ravens, maybe? I don't hate. I feel like Lamar always is pretty close. It's just so hard for me to picture Josh Allen getting over the hump and getting into the Super Bowl.
0: So you got the Ravens out of the AFC. Who's your NFC champion? Early prediction. We're not holding you to it.
1: I hate it, but it's the Eagles.
0: Oh, my God.
1: I know.
0: The Eagles.
1: I know.
0: The Eagles. So Joe Buck, Cowboys, Bills. Me, Rams, Bills. Cam Cook says Ravens, Eagles. Time for some quick hitters. The PGA Championship final round is today. Leader Alex Smalley, 6-under, tees off at 235 at the Country Club in Newton Square, Pennsylvania. Smalley has never won a PGA Tour event. He has never finished higher than 23 in a major, yet he's in the final round, teeing off at 235 with a shot to win the PGA Championship. There are five players tied at 4-under. The Masters champion, Rory McIlroy, not too far off, but there's a whole bunch of players stacked up there. McIlroy is 3-under. Napoleon Solo, 7-1 odd, wins wins the 151st Preakness Stakes yesterday down in Maryland. Golden Tempo, who won the Kentucky Derby, did not run. They have got to fix this. The Kentucky Derby winner has got to start running in the Preakness. It's too quick. It's a short racetrack. But how are you going to have another Triple Crown winner if you can't fix the schedule?
1: I know. It's a bummer. It's just not even attempted. And I'm sure there's more to it that, like, makes it a logical decision. But how long has it been since the last Triple Crown?
0: Oh, it's just they still build it up as the second leg of the Triple Crown, but their schedule prohibits people from playing in the Triple Crown. Yeah. I don't understand it. 42-year-old Aaron Rodgers back for another season. He signed a 1-year, $25 million deal with the Pittsburgh Steelers to get reunited with former Cowboys and Packers head coach Mike McCarthy. We'll see how that goes. He's 42. The Washington Wizards have secured the number one overall pick. Jeremy Wu from ESPN says Nashua native Abuka Okorie will go 28th to the Minnesota Timberwolves, one pick behind your Boston Celtics, who are 27. The week ahead, the Boston Red Sox wrap up with the Braves today in Atlanta, then they screw over to Kansas City to play the Royals back in Boston next weekend for the Twins. Silver Knights, opening day, 10:30, May 27th at Holman Stadium against the Vermont Lock Monsters. What do they call
1: Lake
0: themselves?
1: Monsters.
0: The Lake Monsters. And Game 7. NHL Eastern Conference Playoff, Buffalo and the Montreal Canadiens Monday night. That's your game plan. We'll talk to you next week.

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2: Good morning. I'm Reverend Dr. Andy Armstrong, Senior Minister of First Church in Nashua, New Hampshire. 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No matter who you are, whom you love, or where you are on life's journey, it's our calling and privilege to welcome you to First Church Nashua. I'm excited for the special word our Lord has for each of us now, so let us enter our worship already in progress with joy, thanksgiving, and anticipation.

the beginning, God said, let there be light. And Jesus said to his friends, I am the light of the world. Then Jesus looked up and said, you are the light of the world too. Whether flash like a spark or beam like the sun, the Spirit of God in the fuel that keeps us all burning bright.

0: Dear God, we thank you for this bright morning and for the gift of our church family. Sometimes the world can feel scary, but you have given us the light of Jesus to show us the way. 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Help us to be kind to one another. Open our eyes to see the beauty you have made. And open our hearts to reflect the Holy Spirit to everyone we meet. We are all children, and we praise you. Amen.
1: Good morning.
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1: If you are joining us for the first time, a special welcome. 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
1: Tomorrow's bill.
0: Tomorrow's Bible study is canceled. Roofing work is scheduled to begin tomorrow, Monday, May 18th at 6 a.m. The Concord Street entrance will be blocked off Monday through Friday. The gate will remain open for the 2 weeks that this work is projected to be completed. Entrance exit at Orange Street and Mock Street.
1: Commence chore to on Sunday, June 4th at 9 a.m. Looking for a all of our First Church men who like to sing to join us for our yearly men's chorus practice.
0: Rehearsals will be held on May 19th, 26th, and June 9th at 6:30 p.m. Tuesday, and June 4th and 11th. 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
1: Worship schedules. 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

0: Good morning. It is my honor on this glorious Sunday to begin the 2026 First Church Service Scholarship and Grant presentation. The Scholarship Committee has the challenging but rewarding task each spring of choosing scholarship and grant award winners from an applicant pool of qualified candidates who are evaluated based on the extent of their service to First Church and any financial need. It is our pleasure this morning to announce this year's First Church Service Scholarship and Grant Award winners to you. Committee member Don Smith-Weiss will present the first two awards.
1: Mildred Locke was an energetic member of First Church for many years. Upon her death in 1984, the First Church Scholarship Fund was established here at First Church and named in her honor. The Mildred Locke Memorial Scholarship continues to be awarded thanks to your donations to the First Church Scholarship Fund. And this year is being awarded as a First Church Continuing Education Grant to an adult member of our congregation. It is a pleasure to award the 2026 Mildred Locke Memorial Scholarship and Continuing Education Grant to Haley Drew. Haley has aged a lot since you saw her. At First Church, Haley's faithfully served our youth for years, first teaching during Vacation Bible School and then becoming involved in the Sunday School program. Haley's first assignment in the Sunday School program was as an assistant in the first grade classroom. She loved the children in that class so much that she chose to follow them to second grade, third grade, and finished fourth grade. She is an active member of the class environment, and the children missed her when she graduated. After graduating from Boston University, Haley spent 3 years working as an English teaching assistant in Austria. She fell in love with Austria and its people and decided to stay and matriculate in a graduate program at the University of Vienna. Haley was accepted into the Digital Humanities Master's program, a program she finds both exciting and relevant. In her words, "As we continue to develop artificial intelligence and computer science, it is critical that we study their practical application and the ethical impact they have on society."

0: never stopped wishing that he'd had the opportunity to go to college. The Preston Mulrooney Memorial Scholarship was established by his family in 2006, combining the two most important values in Preston's life, children and education. His family hopes to help young people realize the dream of earning a college degree. It is a pleasure this year to present the 2022-26. I should have had that second cup of coffee. The 2026 Preston Mulrooney Memorial Scholarship to Joseph Toll. At First Church, Joe served as a loyal and enthusiastic assistant in the fifth and sixth grade Sunday school classroom. The teachers and students appreciated his dedication and genuine and humble personality. More recently, Joe was awarded the honor of Eagle Scout, choosing to help First Church through his Eagle Scout project. Joe built two shelving units on wheels to efficiently store our food donation bins and allow the bins to more easily be transferred to vehicles to be delivered to area agencies. Joe will be graduating from Nashua High School North and will attend Nashua Community College in the fall to pursue a degree in business. Joseph, it is an honor to present you with the 2026 Preston Mulrooney Memorial Scholarship. Congratulations.
1: It is my honor to present the final award this morning, the Allison Tucker Memorial Scholarship. Allison Tucker was a faithful and active member of First Church, who gave her heart and her love to the Sunday school program. For the last 9 years of her life, Allison and I taught third grade together, and she thrived on getting our young students to ask and answer questions about their faith and find ways to show God's love in our everyday lives. Allison's legacy and memory live on in the hearts of all of our former third graders and in all whose lives she touched. The Allison Tucker Memorial Scholarship is funded through an endowment bestowed by Bev and Pete Tucker in 2004. It is our pleasure this morning to present the 2026 Allison Tucker Memorial Scholarship to Jenna McNamara. At First Church, Jenna enjoyed being a teacher assistant in the fifth and sixth grade classroom. She was a dependable volunteer who always had a smile on her face and grace to share with our children. Jenna describes First Church as a comfortable and welcoming space where she could make new friends and learn more about her faith. Jenna is graduating from Campbell High School and will be attending the University of New Hampshire in the fall to major in social work. Jenna, it is a joy to present you with the 2026 Allison Tucker Memorial Scholarship. For the fifth year in a row, the First Church Scholarship Committee had plenty of money to share and a limited number of award winners to share it with. So our committee hopes that the congregation will again feel proud and grateful to know that we decided to use the additional available funds to again expand the awards that we originally gave to our graduating seniors of the classes of 2023, 24, and 25. Each of those students who earned a First Church scholarship upon graduation from high school and who is still pursuing an undergraduate degree path is receiving an additional scholarship this year, thanks to the generosity of this church through your continued support of the First Church Scholarship Fund and program. While these additional awards may seem small, we hope that they serve not only as financial assistance, but also as a reminder to our former church youth and families that we love them, we remember them, and we continue to pray for them. We would also like to take this opportunity to remind the entire congregation that our award program also includes a continuing education grant for any adult members of First Church who are pursuing further education or career professional development. This can be any type of education, a single course, or a degree program. So if you know any adults in the church looking to make a career change or just learn a new skill, please encourage them to apply for the First Church continuing education grant. Thank you for your attention this morning, and please join me in celebrating the accomplishments of all three of our 2026 We wish you all success in the future. It is now my honor to ask Reverend Nancy and Reverend Andy to come up to do a Bible presentation.

0: Well, it's one of our great traditions here at the church to present our young people with their own personal Bibles. And I think it's one of the great honors to have a Bible presented to you by the church family. And understand, in our tradition, the Bible is the Word of God. It carries God's special message that each one of us can read and own for ourselves. Now, I'm going to tell you, I've got a library in my office, and it's filled with books. And I have one row of books that's like this thick, written by one guy who was the greatest theologian of the 20th century. His name was Karl Barth. You had to take a class to understand what he was saying. But at the end of his career, you know what he said? His final word, "Jesus loves me, this I know, for the Bible tells me so." So with that in mind, Nancy, would you tell us who's to receive our Bible?
1: Come on up. So we have this special Bible for you, but we also, your teachers have picked out a Bible passage for you, specifically for you. And it's from Psalm 43, verse 3. "Send your light and your truth to guide me. Let them lead me to your house on your sacred mount." Congratulations and blessings.
0: Xavier, congratulations. And everyone, what a privilege to have our Sunday school lead our worship today. Thanks be to God for our children. They basically speak to the future of our faith, and that our faith has a future. And you know, one of the hardest things that keep me employed is speaking publicly. And our youngsters, all of them, are stepping into big shoes to lead us in worship today. And so thank God for each and every one of you. And afterwards, of course, we know we have a great picnic to continue on with appreciation for all that our Sunday school program is. So with that, you have a message for us adults, so we're ready and we're primed.

0: Okay, everyone, it's that time in the service. It's time for all of the adults to join us down for front for the adults' message.
1: Let's make sure everyone remembers our manners so we can enjoy this time together. Please keep your feet and hands to yourself. Respect our personal boundaries. We don't want anyone smacking each other, okay? We want to hear your ideas and questions. Don't be shy. Please raise your hand when it's your time to share, except if it's about lunch, because you'll make me hungry. Please put your phones on silent. Don't be shy. Please raise your hand. And if you have to share something. Wait, no, I just said that. Sorry. Please put your phones on silent and on their special message. Please be respectful. Don't speak when others are speaking, okay? Goodbye.
2: What is this? Yes, it's a candle. What is it for?
3: Guys, I know you've got an answer out there. Raise your hand. Birthday parties.
2: Not really.
0: Doesn't work. I mean, doesn't shine. What could have happened to my light? What should I do?

0: No wait. Hold on. Hold on. That's much better. Does that ever happen to you? Do you ever run out of energy to shine?
1: It's important for us to take care of ourselves and recharge our batteries and let friends help us so that we can shine brightly.
2: God calls us to be a bright light in the world. That doesn't mean you have to carry a candle with you wherever you go, like I do. It means that we should find big and small ways to make the world a brighter place.
1: We can share a smile or a kind word with a stranger.
3: We can spend time with an older family member who might be lonely.
1: We can pick up trash when we see litter in our town. We can use our talents to make music or art or to solve problems.

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0: Scripture comes from Isaiah 58, passages 6 through 10. Is not this the fast that I choose, to loose the bonds of injustice, to undo the straps of the yoke, to let the oppressed go free, and to break every yoke? Is it not to share your bread with the hungry and bring the homeless poor into your house? When you see the naked, to cover them and not to hide yourself from your own kin? Then your light shall break forth like the dawn, and your healing shall spring up quickly. Your vindicator shall go before you. The glory of the Lord shall be your rear guard. Then you shall call, and the Lord will answer. You shall cry for help, and he will say, "Here I am." If you remove the yoke from among you, the pointing of the finger, the speaking of the evil, if you offer your food to the hungry and satisfy the needs of the afflicted, then your light shall rise in the darkness, and your gloom be like the noonday.
1: Matthew 5, verses 14 through 16. You are the light of the world. A city built on a hill cannot be hid. People do not light a lamp and put it under a bushel basket. Rather, they put it on a lampstand, and it gives light to all in the house. In the same way, let your light shine before others so that they may see the good in the works and give glory to your Father in heaven. John 3, passages 16 through 21. For God so loved the world that he gave his only Son, so that everyone who believes in him may not perish, but may have eternal life. Indeed, God did not send the Son into the world to condemn the world, but in order that the world might be saved through him. Those who believe in him are not condemned, but those who do not believe are condemned already because they have not believed in the name of the only Son of God. And this is the judgment, that the light has come into the world, and people love darkness rather than light because their deeds were evil. For all who do evil hate the light and do not come to the light so that their deeds may not be exposed. But those who do what is true comes to the light so that they may be clearly seen in their deeds that they have done in God's name. This is the word of the Lord.
2: Thanks be to God.

0: Good morning, everyone. Pardon my voice, I just had prom the other night, so if I have a few voice cracks here and there, just know it's from that. I hope you all are having a great Children's Sunday so far. If you don't know me, I'm Addison, or some know Addie, or Miss Addie, and I'm here along with my good friend Jeremy, where we met here 11 years ago in Sunday school. Some of you guys might not know much about me, so I'll tell you a little bit about myself. I'm currently a junior at Bishop Gurren High School, and I've attended this church since I was about 4 or 5 years old. Growing up, I always wanted to go to church. Every Sunday morning, I would get up and go to my parents' room and be, "Mom, can we please go to church?" And she would say, "Don't you just want to stay in bed and snuggle me all day?" I did, in fact, force her out of bed so we could come to church every morning. I'm sorry, Mom. I kind of had to mention that in there. Every Sunday, it was the same schedule. Wake up, grab Mom, get ready, get my bacon, egg, and cheese on a plain bagel from Dunkin' Donuts, go to church, head up to Sunday school, and go home. As a child, that did not really mean much to me, but now, after that being 10, almost 11 years old, it has really taught me a lot. The reason I kept wanting to come to this church every single Sunday was not only to see my friends, such as Lily and Jeremy, or because I got Dunkin' every single Sunday morning, but I wanted to come because of the people here and the community and the fun things that this church brings to us, which makes us all feel so welcomed. Most of my friends will say church is boring and all you do is either sit there and listen to the sermon or the priest or the minister, but here in First Church, it's much different. The community and the fun activities that went on throughout time that I was here, such as the Christmas pageant that we looked forward to every single year, wanting to become the star, the goat, or even the cow, and very much so my grade wanted to become Mary or Joseph, but that did not really happen due to COVID. But so many of us in different ways helps make this church become unique. With many of the people in this church that also made me want to come more often, have encouraged me to keep coming back to this year, even though some of us haven't left. Even though everyone in this community has really brought up the energy, I want to recognize Miss Holly, Miss Plummer, Mr. Steve Blunt for all of our songs that we sang down in a chapel. And as much as I wish he was here right now to listen to me say this sermon, Jeff Evans. If not many of you know, back in 2024, I was a confirmand and I wanted him to become my mentor. I waited for him at his work while he was out doing a job. We called him out and said, "When are you gonna be here? Someone is waiting for you." And that someone was me. He was very hesitant at first as he was not sure if he could become my mentor, but we already told him that he could become my mentor and it was the best thing that could have ever happened to me. I always loved coming to see him every single morning, every single Sunday, and it all started from when he baptized me as only a few months old. And even to telling him that there was no Sunday school on Easter, where my mom told me that there was no Sunday school, but I did not listen to her. And I forced us to come to church on Easter Sunday, and I went up to him after the whole entire church service, just for him to tell me that there was no Sunday school, where I bawled into his arms and started crying on the floor. You know, I never really knew that actually happened, but that's okay. I know I've told a couple stories here and there, but now I'm really going to say why I'm up here today. This church has taught me so much, and is what it's brought me to for the past couple years. This is not just a community full of people, where we accept people for who they are, where they come from, or even where they are on their life or faith journey. We welcome everyone here. We do so much for every single person here, no matter what age, such as singing for our kids, or even having some little get-togethers for the adults here and there. Being at this church and being a part of Sunday school has getting both baptized and confirmed here makes me a part of this church, and that is something I will never forget, and I'm very proud to be a part of this church. Everyone who sits here, listens, or even watches the live stream is a part of this church. We are all in this together as one whole family. Many from my grade, starting in kindergarten, have left or have or watching the live stream, but me, Jeremy, and Lily, who is currently at basketball right now, we have all decided to come back and we want to keep going until we graduate, which is next year. But with all that, not only have I learned a lot about the Bible or some stories, such as the beeswax candle, or even learning all the different disciples and the Ten Commandments, it has helped me put these things into the real world or even school sometimes. Sometimes in life, many would say it can be hard, and I know sometimes that can be true. But coming from experience, but my mom would say, faith it till you make it, which is very true in many ways, and it always reminds me of the church and how everyone here has made me feel welcomed and so special in many ways. Being here has taught me more than just God. It's taught me how to be dependable, open to new people, new ideas, and many more. What I've learned is that I should also take the road less traveled, which some may know. This was our quote last year for school that we had throughout the whole year. It changes every year, but this one really stuck with me because it connected me to the church, which also helped me make the road feel less traveled. In these ways, it taught me how to be more open, do new things, make new friends, and do different things at school that I thought I would never do. This has not only made me a better person, but has helped me in so many ways, shapes, or forms. I really appreciate you guys all listening to me, and now I'm going to hope you guys take the road less traveled, and I'm going to hand it over to my friend Jeremy.
1: Alrighty. Good morning, everyone.
2: Good morning.
1: My name is Jeremy, and I'd like to follow Addie by sharing my experience with the church, what it means to me, and how it shaped me into who I am today. I started going to the church when I was around 5 years old. I don't remember being little in the church all that well, but I knew I started out in the nursery downstairs and made my way up through Sunday school. Every class became something different and special. I've learned so much about myself and what it means to be a good person in my 12 years of coming here. Along the way, I learned how to make friends, read a table of contents, and every single apostle, even Bartholomew. If I had to pick a few of my favorite memories from the church, I have to say apple picking is definitely up there. Every fall for the past few years or so, we've gone to an orchard and, well, picked apples. I know it's simplistic in nature, but the joy I got running down the rows of apples, tossing aside rotten ones while sticking as many Honeycrisp I could in my bag as possible, will never leave me. Their church, to me, is as simple and joyous as that apple picking. We aren't the biggest church, nor the loudest church, but we don't have to be. We have so many incredible people in here that make this place what it is, a place where anyone can go and feel loved and welcomed. Especially in today's world, I can't think of a better thing for a church to be good at. I'm even lucky enough to say that I was confirmed here myself. Confirmation was actually one of the best times I've had at First Church. After worship and Sunday school, we'll go down to the basement with a topic picked out. It was any number of things, from the Bible to the Holy Trinity, and we'll just analyze it and really dig deep into the deeper meaning of it. If that sounds boring, we also had free pizza and snacks. The classes themselves were actually tons of fun, though. We'd hang out and play games, mostly really get into what makes the world of Christianity tick. It with participation from the reverends, the mentors, my mentor Steve, my grade, and the one above us, who you all saw graduating last week, all worked towards becoming full members of the church. To achieve this, a certain number of community service hours had to be met. Now, when I said they had to be met, I know that sounds more like a requirement than anything else. However, the time I spent getting these hours was so much more meaningful and impactful to me than I could have ever anticipated. Between making drawings on retirement home windows, building an outdoor library in front of a hospital, and shopping for gifts for people in need, getting confirmed led to all these quintessential experiences. Experiences that helped create a more selfless side of myself that I take pride in today. Some of my other favorite memories in the church have been the Christmas pageants we've consistently put on year after year. As Addie mentioned, we've gotten dressed up in any variety of things, from wise men to shepherds to stars, all the while belting out, "Go tell it on the mountain," or "Joy to the world." These pageants not only help connect the Sunday school program to the rest of the church, I know from personal experience as well that they help build up the confidence in all of us kids. If I didn't have past experience singing in front of all of you, I don't know if I had the courage to speak today. Also, in my years growing up in First Church, I learned lessons in morality that have shaped that have helped define the type of person I strive to be. Whether it be the golden rule, helping with charity, or simply being there for people who need it, these lessons I've learned through the church have, and will, stay with me for the rest of my life. They've helped me to become a far kinder, proactive, and understanding person than I could have ever been without them. Also, for me at least, church feels like an escape from an outside world so distracted, so many problems it's hard to keep track of. They still exist out there, sure, but in here, they sound like little more than distant sirens, drowned out by all the positive good that this place holds. This escape from the bad and acceptance of the good has a certain cleansing effect on me. After church, I feel as if, no matter what I was doing beforehand, everything would be okay afterwards. Being in and helping Sunday school is one major reason for that positive feeling. In my last 3 years of being in the Sunday school program, I've worked alongside the class as a teacher assistant. Specifically, I've helped the 5th through 8th graders and participated in the very activities that defined my childhood. From hanging man to snack time, just being back in Sunday school helps me to remember a simpler time in life, when adult issues seemed like eons away. But now that I'm almost a senior myself, and I've experienced some of those issues firsthand, I believe it's more important than ever to look back upon the events that have shaped me into who I am today, so I don't forget where I'm from. I am from First Church of Nashua, and I cannot be more proud of that fact. Thank you.
2: They're amazing. I would like the 5th and 6th graders to join me, please. Up here. We're going to say the First Church Covenant. Okay. Nice and loud. And join us, please, for the First Church Covenant. Relying upon divine help, we promise to cooperate as members of this church in the study and practice of that.

0: Hi again. I'm going to be reading the first half of our pastoral prayer today, and Addie will be taking over for the second half. Holy God, we come to you today bringing our hearts and our questions to you. We look at the world around us, and sometimes the shadows feel very long. We feel the impact of war in distant places, and the reality of violence and hunger in our own cities. We see neighbors without a place to call home, and families who feel forgotten. We know in our hearts, and we know through word, that this is not the way you would want it to be. You did not create us for darkness, for hate, or for us versus them. You created us to be a family meant to live in peace and care for each other. We thank you, Jesus, for the light of the world. He is the light that changes how we see everything. He shows us that that a different way is possible, a way of mercy instead of revenge, a way of sharing instead of hoarding, and a way of love that reaches across every boundary.
1: Lord, help us to live like that. Don't let us get used to the darkness or accept it as just the way things are. Give us the faith to see the potential for good in everyone we meet. Help us to be the ones who bring a little bit of your light to a dark hallway at school, a difficult conversation at home, or a neighbor in need. We also bring you to the people in our own church family who are in the shadows right now. We pray for those who are struggling with their health, those who are grieving over a loss of someone they love, and those who are facing challenges that feel scary or uncertain. May your light shine on them, and may they feel the warmth of this community surrounding them today. All the first and second graders, lead us into the Lord's Prayer.
2: So I actually invite the preschoolers through the second graders to come up to join us and lead us in the Lord's Prayer.
3: Our Father, who art in heaven, hallowed be thy name. 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Give us a daily bread, and forgive us our debts as we forget our debtors. And not temptation, but deliver us from evil. From thine is the kingdom and the glory forever. Amen.

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2: Now that spring is here, we're starting to see some of the wildlife that has been out of sight the past few months. Included among them are cats. No, not the house cat variety, but the larger cats like the bobcat. Recently, a friend of mine was driving along a back road around 3 in the afternoon when he saw a bobcat crossing the road. Seemed in no particular hurry to get where it was going, until it spotted the pickup truck. Bobcats are expert climbers that can lay in wait on branches for its unsuspecting dinner to pass by underneath. The main staple of their diet and that of the lynx, its cousin, are rabbits and hares. So much for being lucky. Bobcats mate in late winter with a litter of from 1 to 7 kittens, but usually 2, born in late April or early May. Typical bobcat weighs from between 18 to 25 pounds and stands about 22 inches at the shoulder, and they can be up to 50 inches long.
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5: 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Lots of white smoke. 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
10: Hi, this is Sid Mark with more of the May sounds of Frank Sinatra and the legend continues. From May of 1953 with Nelson Riddle on to May of 1961 with Billy May. And then and again, Frank Sinatra and Tommy Dorsey and The Song Is You. All on this week's Sounds of Sinatra. My name is Sid Mark and you're invited.

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3: Persistent rain throughout the day ended up washing out day one qualifying at the Indianapolis Motor Speedway, and that moves qualifying to day two. Practice gets underway at 9:30 Eastern, with qualifying getting underway at noon. By day's end, the field will be set for the 110th running of the Indianapolis 500. At 4 o'clock Eastern, we will do the Fast 12 and then the Firestone Fast 6 at 6 p.m. Eastern. Key thing to remember: one attempt and one attempt only for the field of 33. Reminding you of some of the first qualifiers: Scott Dixon drew position one, Christian Lundgaard, Ryan Hunter-Reay, Ed Carpenter, and Rinus VK. Scott McLaughlin, Nolan Siegel, Graham Rahal, Joseph Newgarden, and Will Power complete the top 10. Day two of qualifying to come at the Indianapolis Motor Speedway.
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There it is, the Game Plan marching band. They play for a minute. Three times as long as the MMA fight last night with Ronda Rousey making a return.

0: I mean, that fight last night was unbelievable. 17 seconds, and Ronda Rousey walks away with $2.2 million. And her opponent, Gina Carano, walks away with $1.05 million. I mean, that is money like they write about right here at Game Plan WSMN Radio. Are you there? We're good? Sorry. Hit a button on the board. So that's it. Game Plan ready to rock and roll. Sunday morning, we got Cam Cook, the general manager of the Nashville Silverknights, with us. Cam, what's going on, buddy?
1: Good morning. Thanks for having me.
0: I mean, that MMA fight last night, I'm not a huge MMA fan, but that thing got some hype. It got some buildup. 17 seconds in, Ronda Rousey walks in there and puts her signature armbar on her opponent, who had been out of the ring for 17 years. And she makes her return at age 44. Ronda herself was out of the ring for years. She went off and had a couple of kids, and she comes in her signature move. She, like, rotates onto the opponent, drops him to the ground, puts her leg across her face, her other leg across her chest, and then bends her arm backwards. And 17 seconds into it, Gina taps out, and they walk away with $1 million. I mean, hopefully the Silver Knight season is much longer than the MMA return.
1: Yeah. So I guess the good thing about something like that being on Netflix is I remember you used to, you know, do the $100 pay-per-view, watch all the undercards, go all night, and then the fight would last 17 seconds. You're like, man, that maybe wasn't worth my money.
0: Yeah, this one was on Netflix, I guess. What's the guy's name that Mike Tyson fought?
1: Jake Paul.
0: Jake Paul, yeah. He's the promoter of this thing now, and he's trying to get some competition for the MMA fights that are overtaking the White House in, what, 2 weeks. The White House Freedom 250 event, June 14th, on the South Lawn of the White House. They're going to set up a ring. They're going to put about 4,500 people in the White House grounds. 7 matches starting at about 4 o'clock in the afternoon. They're going to go all the way into the evening with a championship bout, which is going to be broadcast live on a large screen circuit that's going to hold about 100,000 people just down the street from the White House.
1: I did not know all of that. That is wild, man.
0: The White House Freedom 250. The best part of the event is their championship belt, which I thought was pretty cool. I saw a picture of it yesterday. Black leather belt with gold backing, USA flag, and it says UFC 250 USA in the front. It's pretty cool looking. They say the belt alone is worth about $60,000.
1: Are there big names fighting in that?
0: I have no idea. All I know is that it's Donald Trump's 80th birthday, it's Flag Day, and they're going to turn the South Lawn of the White House into a MMA fighting ring.
1: Wow, what a birthday party.
0: I mean, that's how to do it. But unbelievable. Ronda Rousey, that fight last night, I'm telling you, man, like, I watched the hype, I go, I'm going to check this out, it's pretty cool. 17 seconds in, the fight is over, they walk away with $2.2 million. Gina walks away with 1.05, and after the event, you know, the crowd is going crazy, and the ring announcer's talking to Ronda and said, you know, you think you're going to come back, and she goes, you know, she drops a couple of F-bombs, like any nice MMA fighter would, and she says, no, that's it for me, I'm going to go back home, have a couple more babies, and I got some cooking to do for my family.
1: That's wild.
0: I mean, it was pretty cool. It was pretty cool.
1: Still got it. That's cool.
0: That's good stuff. Anyways, Cam Cook, the Silver Knights general manager, ready to go here. You walk around downtown Nashua and summer is here. It's ready to rock and roll. Holman Stadium looking good?
1: Oh, it looks great. A few final touches in this home stretch before May 27th, but that's just banners and cleanliness. Like, the field itself looks unbelievable. They've done a great job.
0: And the high schools are using Holman, right?
1: Yeah, so rain has been a bit of a factor, but they get as many games on there as they can, which is a nice little background noise as we're getting the season ready.
0: Who does the work over there? You guys got your own crew, or is that like the city that does that?
1: DPW does all the grounds, which is nice because they can mow a lawn probably a lot better than I can.
0: Yeah. Well, you can build a roster, and you guys have been pumping out your social media stuff. Whoever's in charge of that, is that you over there too? You GM / social media guy?
1: No, social media is a blind spot for me. I find someone better than me that can do that stuff.
0: I thought the way you guys rolled it out this week, if you aren't following the Silver Knights on Facebook, yeah, they've been putting out some good content, and there was a rollout over the past, I don't know, 10 or 14 days of meeting the roster.
1: Yeah, it's kind of been like promo schedule, roster, and then some one or two miscellaneous things in there, but it's
0: been... I mean, how many people are on the roster? I mean, you guys have been releasing players' names for like 2 weeks.
1: I know, we try to break it up so it's not like, try to give some shine. Dude, we used to do it like one player, like the one player spotlight, and that would take us from March all the way to the season starting. So we did it more position based this year. There's 40 guys on the roster, but there actually is maybe like 43, but you know, there's some guys that get like 2 week temp contracts because it's you know, you get good players play for good colleges make deep playoff runs. So we have guys that are in the Division II Super Regionals or Division I Conference Tournaments or potentially Division III World Series, and you're like, we have 40 guys, and all of a sudden you're like, oh, we only have 30 guys, because those guys aren't going to be here until the first week of June or the second week of June. So you got to fill those spots and plug those holes for a couple weeks until the full contract guys get back.
0: Yeah, we got to break the roster down, but I got pretty nervous when I saw a guy named Hudson Story, an infielder. He's got 11 runs, 2 home runs. He's not related to Trevor Story, is he?
1: No, he's not.
0: Because that guy would be on the DL pretty quick.
1: Yeah. Well, that's the other reason we carry so many guys, because pitchers, I mean, I think we have 22 pitchers, which sounds like a shocking amount, but 22 pitchers that have all thrown 30 to 50 innings all spring, and, you know, their shutdowns and arm issues, and 22 goes to 15 like you wouldn't believe. How fast?
0: Freaking Trevor Story heading to the IL again. He's got a sports hernia this time. It's his fifth year with the Red Sox, and I go, this guy is totally mailing it in. And I see I see Hudson Story, and I go, if Cam Cook brought Trevor Story's nephew onto the Silver Knights, I swear to God.
1: A quick tangent. You know who the hottest hitter on the Red Sox is?
0: I have no idea. Does he
1: former Silver Knight Mickey Gasper?
0: Oh yeah, Gasper. Yeah. What? How was his time at the Silver Knights?
1: He was the batting champion, the MVP. We won a championship.
0: Yeah.
1: All in 2016.
0: Well, the Red Sox ain't winning a championship this year. I mean, that we'll get to that in a little bit. That is a dumpster fire down there. I mean, they might need a general manager soon.
1: No, and they kind of are, like, with all the moves they made, having the Woo Sox manager, Chad Tracy, up there, you start to be like, oh, man, they are kind of, like, this is kind of just the Woo Sox from 2 years ago out there. And, like, don't get me wrong, it's exciting to see young talent like Meyer and Mickey. I guess Mickey's 30, like, it's not really young talent, but, like, you know what I mean, the guys that were on the Woos, like Peyton Tolley, and it's cool, but it's like, all right, is that really gonna help us win now?
0: I think it was April 25th when they canned everybody down in Baltimore, and I'm sitting here on game plan and I'm talking about it, and I said, this is the reason they brought him up there, was because he coached the entire roster down at the Worcester Woo Sox, you know, for all these years. He's got like 499 wins with the Woo Sox, and now he's up at the major leagues. I don't know if that's good planning, though, if you're the general manager. That's not a good idea.
1: No, it almost seemed like not well calculated, where they were like, all right, we know we're getting rid of Cora. And then after they did, they were like, oh, we need someone to manage this team. And then you just bump up the AAA manager, and then I imagine someone backfills that. So, like, you kind of shook around the farm system with that move, too. Like, there's a lot of people in new places now.
0: I mean, you can't think that's, like, a permanent move. Like, the Phillies did the same thing. They fired their manager. They were, like, 9-19. They got rid of, right after Cora got fired, they got rid of their manager. And then they asked Cora if he wanted to come in. Cora said no. He's going to just sit out, collect his money. They brought in Don Mattingly. They've gone 14-4 since. And then they did it in hockey, too. Bruce Cassidy, who was the head coach of the Boston Bruins, when he got fired, he went out to Las Vegas. He won a Stanley Cup. They fired him with, like, 8 games left in the season. They bring in Tortorella, who won a Stanley Cup with Tampa Bay back in the early 2000s. They bring him in to coach the team in the final 8 games. They go 7-0-1. They pick up 15 of possible 16 points, and they're in the Western Conference Finals. That is not what the Boston Red Sox did.
1: No.
0: No.
1: No, not at all.
0: Yeah.
1: And, I mean, I guess it is a situation where they're like, all right, it's his for the year, and if they do go on this, you know, magical run, then you just roll it back out there the next year and sign them long term. But I gotta imagine they're gonna see what the coaching circuit, who's available.
0: I mean, you said it. They said this is his job if he does it, but you got to feel for the guy. I mean, you can see that he wants to be a manager. His mm-hmm. father was a manager in the major leagues for years, mm-hmm. and they bring him in and hey, if this goes well, you can get the job. Well, it's not going to go well. It's one of the worst lineups in Major League Baseball.
1: Yeah, which is why the canning of Cora was, and, like, I wasn't a massive Cora fan, but I also, like, the guy has done enough to not get canned in the middle of the season. Like, he's a someone, like, you politely let go in the off season. The guy won you a World Series. He was a longtime Red Sox. Like, to do it in the middle of the season makes no sense. That early in the season, too, was kind of bizarre.
0: Well, and they politely let him go one year after he was banging on the trash can. Let him go for 1 year. So maybe you only get one polite departure.
1: And who was the interim in that time? That wasn't Lavolo. Lavolo was
0: gone. No, Lavolo was already out in Arizona.
1: Was it Butter?
0: Yeah, Butterfield. Yeah,
1: yeah, yeah, yeah.
0: You know, and that was like the shortened season of COVID. I think they played like 60 games.
1: They punted on that one.
0: Yeah, that was just like, hey, go home to Puerto Rico, hang out. We're going to pay you anyways, and you're just going to resign from the team for a little while. Then we'll bring you back And that's exactly what they did. But we broke it down after he got fired. Like, when you break down what he did, he had obviously the record.

0: to be a manager in the MLB now? Like, is it more because like the GM pulls, like Breslow's building the roster, he's pulling all the strings. Where is was Cora's job more just to be like the clubhouse guy and make a couple, manage the bullpen properly? Like, how much coaching and how much developing is a manager doing? I feel like it's more like I'm going to keep these guys happy and engaged for 162 games.
1: Well, he came in there right after they had the chicken and beer craziness. I mean, that franchise was in shambles for a few years. So
0: I
1: all
0: remember
1: he,
0: the Valentine.
1: oh my God, Bobby Valentine,
0: That was
1: straight out of
0: brutal.
1: Sacred Heart University.
0: I remember like him and Pedroia used to just be at each other in the dugout all the time.
1: And I honestly think like the Valentine thing is a great example of what's going to happen this summer. I mean, I went out and got the NESN 360 app so I could watch the freaking games, thinking, oh, this would be something fun to do all summer long. I've already regretted the decision because it's $229 for the whole season.
0: Yeah.
1: They do give you four free tickets to select games, but I don't even want to go.
0: Yeah, when how do I do that? I got that too, and I don't know how to
1: They
0: select my game.
1: send you an email with an access code. You put the access code in, and then it tells you what games you can get your tickets to. But I don't even want to go.
0: Yeah.
1: I'd like to exchange them for four tickets, box seats for the Silver Knights.
0: Yeah, there you go.
1: Because this is an
0: Parking's better.
1: investment. This is an invest. Yeah, the parking is definitely better at Holman. And they did it the other day at Fenway. They freaking knew the rain was coming. They had all the people in there for 1 hour and 30 minutes before they called the game off. Don't do that over Holman Stadium this year.
0: No, dude, rain is that's maybe my least favorite part of the job is just having to play weatherman, but and pulling the tarp. But we usually try to call like in that situation, we kind of call it early because it's like, hey, let's not make Vermont take a bus all the way down here to come sit in the rain and then have the game banged.
1: Hey, when Vermont comes down here on the bus, do they spend a night down here somewhere, or do they turn around and go back?
0: It depends. If there's a situation where they're just playing us and then and that's it. Like when we go to Vermont, we have it lined up where we play them like Monday's an off day. We're playing them Sunday. So we're just going to go up, come back, and like, it sucks, but it's only one time. But sometimes they'll come down here and they're playing us. Like dude, they're playing us at 10:30 in the morning on May
1: Yeah,
0: 27th.
1: opening day,
0: Yeah.
1: educational day.
0: So I think they might be staying the night before and then playing us. And then they must go home. But other times it's like, oh, we're here Friday, and then we're going to be down in Worcester on Saturday, so they'll stay overnight here and then head down to Worcester.
1: Yeah, it's crazy. We've got the Craig Breslow of the Nashville Silver Knights in studio with us, Cam Cook. I don't know who's the owner of that place. He better give you more support than the Red Sox give Craig Breslow.
0: John Creedon, yeah, he's great. He's the man. He's a really good guy to work for, and does a good job with everything. Dude, you probably see him flipping burgers. Like, there's nothing beneath that guy as the owner of the team.
1: Oh, that ain't John Henry.
0: No.
1: That is not
0: No.
1: John
0: I
1: Henry.
0: don't see him
1: I
0: in
1: mean,
0: the
1: they're
0: concessions.
1: chanting, sell the team at Fenway Park. And what does he do? He fires the entire coaching staff.
0: Yeah, and wasn't it last year where they had, like, a boycott with concessions? Like,
1: Yeah.
0: the concessions workers weren't coming in? They just scab it out?
1: Yeah, because they were in a contract dispute because of the salaries they were paying the concession workers. And then at that time, I can't remember that off the top of my head, but they were saying something like a sold-out Red Sox game will generate like over $1.4 million in sales
0: Oh, I believe
1: of
0: that.
1: all of their concessions, the beer, all the hot dogs, the peanuts, the whole footprint of what Fenway Park is. And this guy's nickel and diming these people over $10 an hour.
0: I know. I wonder if it's because that like Fenway Sports Management Group had like that portfolio's expanded and we're like, I don't know what the reasoning is, but it's a bummer.
1: I mean, it expanded, but at the center of the whole thing was the Boston Red Sox. I mean, $7 billion for the team. They own the Pittsburgh Penguins. They got the race car team. They got the soccer thing over there in Europe. It's crazy what John Henry has done down there. And if you ever get the call to become the GM down there, reach out to me first because I'm going to tell you to avoid it at all costs. So let's get into the roster. You got the thing built out. You said there's 40 people on the roster. I love the way you guys set it out on your social medias, the infielders, the outfielders, the catchers, the pitchers. The manager's all set. Your rosters are ready to go. How do you build it?
0: So it's a combination of things. A lot of them, it's communicating with the college coaches directly. So, like, we have a couple guys from Penn State that was my coach in college. Like, he calls me and he's like, "Here's the guys I want to send to you." I talk about it with our coaching staff. We look up their stats. We do our own scouting reports and see what we like, what we don't like. And sometimes they want to send us four guys, and we're like, "Hey, we'll take these two." Sometimes they want to send us three, we take all three. So those conversations are more of like, "Hey, just saying yes and no to the right people." And there's a lot of trust with like Northeastern. Glavin will call and be like, "I have an arm for you." I blindly take that guy because they have never sent us a bad pitcher. And I mean, you look at Cam Schlittler and

0: Aaron Civale and like all these guys in the MLB, they all played in this league because Northeastern just sends us their best young arms, and then they go to Northeastern and become legitimate MLB prospects. So like that one, I don't scout at all. They're like, Glavin has an arm for you. I'm like, good, appreciate it. Put him on the roster.
1: Well, the Glavin bloodline knows a thing or two about pitching.
0: Dude, they churn out pitchers over there. And then something we did this year that we kind of, it's different than the way we've done it before, is we've always had strong hooks in like the New England area and in some other schools. But there's some schools in Pennsylvania. It's called the PSAC Conference, PSAC, and it is what I think is the best Division II baseball conference. Like the regional has five teams from that conference, and honestly, usually two of them are in the College World Series every year. So we reached out to the coaches down there. I'm from Pennsylvania, so I like knew of a lot of them, or have buddies that played for them, which made it a little bit easier of like a introduction. But we ended up getting two guys from Millersville who are, their ERAs are 2.25, 2.89. I kind of like that. And they are kind of arrive late because they just won their Division II regional. They're heading to the Super Regionals. If they win that, they'll be in the World Series. We also have a couple guys from Gannon University, which is in the PSAC. Both of them hit well over 315. The shortstop hit five homers. The outfielder was 15 for 15 on stolen bases. Clarion University is down there. We got their center fielder who, believe it or not, also plays shortstop. Another 320 hitter that steals a ton of bases. So we kind of expanded our demographic, if you will. Like, I think if you go through the roster and look at hometowns, like 15 to 20 guys are from that like mid-Atlantic, like Pennsylvania, Jersey, Maryland, and maybe even Delaware. So a lot of host families this year.
1: Yeah, Nate Campagna, Penn State, Big Ten guy, inside trading, because you're from down there.
0: Yeah, I mean, and so the assistant coach, hitting coach at Penn State was my head coach at Nicholls College. So he went to Northeastern. We've always had a good relationship with Northeastern. He goes to Penn State, and I'm salivating because I'm like, we're going to start getting Penn State guys. And like, we had a kid from Princeton last year because a kid I played with on the Silver Knights is now the assistant coach at Princeton. So like, the web of like the baseball community just like. Transfer portal, guys transfer all the time. These young coaches, like, they stay at a place for 2 years and then are off to some, like, they kind of take their next step up. So as our buddies, you know, grow and develop, we start getting better talent too because they're going to better programs and they're big fans of us and what we do here.
1: So you rely more heavily on the coaches and the relationships you have sending you names, or are you out there at some point scouting some of these guys to put your roster together?
0: So, both. So, yeah, so it, I guess it's case by case when it comes to, like, I'm going to blindly trust, like, St. Joe's in Philly, Penn State, Northeastern. Those guys have just never burned us. Like, their hit rate on who they send us is, like, 90 to 100%. So those ones we'll take until they prove us wrong, which has happened with other schools in the past. But some of these new ones, like Millersville, like, I went down to watch Millersville and Westchester play each other. That is just, dude, if they were just wearing, like, Division One school jerseys, you'd think you wouldn't tell that it's not a Division One baseball game. It's insanely high level baseball for Division Two. But we looked at those guys. A lot of the D3 guys we take are local, so we get opportunities to see them in person. Because D3 is a weird one where a kid could have, like, he could hit 400, but there's a difference of hitting 400 at like Endicott or like, I don't know. I don't want to bang on a school.
1: Coastal Carolina.
0: Anna Maria is closing, so I'll say Anna Maria.
1: Yeah.
0: You know what I mean? Because it's like, it's kind of like junior college. Like, there's kids that play for Northern Essex Community College, and they have like sub-2 ERAs, and some of them are just like legit pro talent that just, you know, for whatever reason, have to go to Northern Essex Community College. And there's other ones that, you know, they have really good numbers, but they're maybe not that good because they're playing, you know, for every really good community college you play, you're also playing one that's like, we don't take baseball seriously.
1: Yeah, it's a Silver Knight Sunday with Cam Cook on the game plan, WSMA Radio, 1590 AM, 95.3 on the FM. Peter Kablansky, 455 runs, 22 extra base hits, 41 RBIs. He's got to be, what, the first baseman?
0: Shortstop.
1: Come
0: dude.
1: On.
0: He's a shortstop. He's a shortstop, and he closes games out for them.
1: Oh, my God.
0: He's unbelievable. So, Southern Maine, they're in the Division III regional. I think the Northeast regional. They played Babson yesterday. They were down 5-2, and then they ended up winning 11-5 after the eighth and ninth inning. So like they are just hotter than the sun right now. Both guys we have from Southern Maine. It's like a tough situation. I want these guys to, you know, have awesome careers and go really far. I also want them to be in a Silver Knight jersey as soon as possible. So you're a little bit torn there. But yeah, dude, Kaplinski is a 400 hitter with he's got like 19 doubles or something ridiculous like that. And then Caleb Vacchiano, his teammate at Southern Maine, he's got 52 RBIs.
1: Yeah, when you guys posted it, he was a 315, four home runs, and 39 RBIs. That was 2 weeks ago. So yeah, his numbers are up there.
0: Yeah, it's ridiculous.
1: And where's he playing?
0: What position?
1: Yeah.
0: Second base, and he's like a 970 fielding percentage too.
1: So that's the middle of your freaking infield right there. Those guys are combined with how many RBIs is he up to?
0: 52.
1: So those guys
0: and D3 only plays like 40 games, dude.
1: Oh my god. No, it's good stuff. Like I said, get on the Facebook page, and you're going to see the stat lines of some of these players that are coming to the Silver Knights, coming to Holman Stadium this summer to give us some entertainment. Out in the outfield is Connor Smith. He's 15 stolen bases. Is that the guy you're talking about a little while ago?
0: That's one of our Gannon guys. Yeah, we're super excited about him. And then Hunter Troiano is the other one, who's also a shortstop.
1: What about pitching? I mean, you've got to balance these guys coming out of a college season, which they're getting a lot of commitment from their schools for, so you got to be able to balance that. It's kind of like Little League baseball, you know. You got a certain number of pitches, you got some rest, so you got to build out probably a wider pitching scope. But you start looking at some of these guys in here. This guy Tommy Mortarano, 17 innings pitched, 21 Ks. I like that strikeout ratio.
0: Yeah, and I'm looking now. He ended up, so their season ended 25 and two-thirds innings, 33 strikeouts, 12 walks.
1: Wow,
0: love that ratio.
1: No, it's good stuff. So, how do you line up like your starters, the number of starters, or your ability to like do you spot start people or?
0: Yeah, so there's a few different, especially early in the season, where guys have like different. Remember the Jabba rules? Like it's like you got your pitch limit or innings limit or whatever. So there's some guys that are on that. There's other guys that are like, hey, I'm good to go. We're gonna let it rip all summer. So the way we tackle it is, like, if you look at the schedule, we play the 27th, 28th, 29th, 30th, and then we have an off day. So those first four games, we kind of look at it like, let's just, with the guys we have, because I think we have only 12 to 15 arms to get through the first four games, and then a ton of the arms come on June 1st. So it worked out perfectly where we have four starting, like true starting pitchers that can start those games, a pretty solid bullpen. But something that we've talked about doing once you get through those first four games is you basically pod pitchers. So you'd basically use two starters each game or like long relievers. And it's like, hey, Will Prokowski, you're going to give me four innings. We're going to go to Cam Punicki, who's a starter. You're going to give me four innings. And if all goes according to plan, we're going to a closer for a save. And that's how we're going to fill nine innings of baseball. And you can do that early in the season because you do have 8 to 10, quote-unquote, starters. And it gives you a good idea of, like, okay, who can truly start games in this league and who's maybe better out of the bullpen. So it's a fascinating thing. It saves your bullpen. It gives guys a lot of opportunity early on to showcase their talent. And then you can kind of start identifying roles for guys from there, if that makes sense.
1: Yeah, it's fascinating to listen to you try to put together a roster with the scope of work you have to do and the considerations of where these guys are, where they're living. Like you said, the host families. How many host families you guys have this year?
0: I think 20.
1: Yeah.
0: Yeah.
1: It's crazy because these are college kids, right?
0: Dude, Friday, so this coming Friday, I have to pick up one of our players from Logan International Airport. He's coming from South Africa.
1: Wow.
0: It's a 23 hours of air travel. He's going from Cape Town. He's got a layover in Dubai, and then he'll fly into Logan. And he's playing, he'll be at Fisher College next year, but he's like the number one or number two pitcher in South Africa. So like he's an example of someone we'll probably pod, because I don't want to, like, when we play the Lowell Spinners, be like, hey, here's 5,000 people. Welcome to America. Like Dice K. Be like, here you go, man. 5,000 people. Go make it happen your first, like, 10 hours in America. So he'll probably come out of the pen one of those first four games and get to showcase his stuff. And then after that, we'll be like, all right, you're going to start games the rest of the year, or you're going to be a go-to guy out of the bullpen. But I think it's really cool that we have, you know, we talk about like, oh, we're going to Pennsylvania and we have a kid from California, South Africa. I mean, we have international players. Like, that's pretty cool. And it's a really cool thing that he wants to fly 23 hours and be in Nashua, New Hampshire for 2.5 months and away from home just to play baseball at Holman Stadium.
1: Yeah, it's pretty cool. You know, Holman Stadium. Do you think those players over there, the kids that are coming up here, like, when do you guys give them an introduction to what Holman Stadium is and what it means for baseball's history?
0: So Media Day, which is on Memorial Day, is it kind of covers a lot of that. It starts with the, like, hey, show up, just take it for what it's at, face value. Like, this is very cool. You can see, picture it being full, like it'll be in a couple days. We'll get you geared up. We'll get your walk-up songs. We'll do all the fun stuff. And then the coach, Nick Guarino, kind of gives him, like, the outlook for the season. Like, here's the rules. Here's what we're expecting of you, blah, blah, blah, blah, blah, blah. They practice, and after that, we feed them. And that's when, like, myself and John Creedon will be, like, give them the oral history of Holman Stadium, the Silver Knights, how it's, you know, it's bigger than just being here to develop your game. Like, from the history of the ballpark all the way down to the community aspect of it, where, like, don't be too big for your britches, man. Like, kids are going to ask you for your autograph. Season ticket holders are going to want to chop it up with you before the game or in the bullpen. And sometimes you're going to be slumping and you don't want to talk to anybody. But, like, it's important to, like, do those things. Be a part of the on-field activities. Say hi to the kids. Like, talk to the parents or the host families, because that's – wins and losses kind of isn't what drives people to come. It's the players and the fan interactions. Like, you could become someone's favorite player if you don't even need to be that good, dude. They just need to be a likable guy.
1: Yeah, and it is. It's Silver Knights baseball in Nashua is community-based. Like, one of the connections you guys have this year, which I thought was good, you posted it, home runs for mental health.
0: Yeah.
1: Every home run hit by the Harvard Pilgrim Healthcare will donate $100 to the Greater Nashua Mental Health. There's a group that obviously suffered a pretty big loss.
0: Totally.
1: And the fire that happened up on Amherst Street earlier this year, they served such a important role in the community, and for you guys to partner with Pilgrim Health and Greater Nashua Mental Health. How does something like that come together?
0: So it was something where when the whole thing happened, it was like, let's let the dust settle, because we were like, we want to do something opening night to just recognize even just the firefighters and like the people that were involved in making sure that wasn't, you know, it was a massive, you know, thing, but like that it didn't become worse than it could have been, and did everything they could to keep people safe. And I mean, like, dude, the Nashua South baseball team was like the next complex over practicing at the MVP training facility. Like, it could have been a pretty bad thing, or at least a jailbreak as far as traffic goes. And we were finding home run derby sponsors and working on all-star game stuff. And we got fortunate that someone at Harvard Pilgrim Healthcare's marketing had, like, her son's best friend played with me for the Silver Knights, so she knew about the Silver Knights, and we got connected, and we came up with the idea of the home runs for mental health, and it's something that'll be every home run the Silver Knights hit, home or away, all season long, plus the home run derby, which will be awesome, because it's, you know, it's a cool thing for a kid to be in the home run derby, but I think a charitable cause for every home run you hit in the derby makes it a cooler thing. And now someone that's from the Westfield Starfires hitting in the home run derby, like, Nashua fans get to cheer for that guy and be like, just keep racking up the home runs, man. It's going to a good cause.
1: Yeah, because you guys are hosting the All-Star game, but it's going to be up in Manchester, right?
0: No. It'll be here.
1: Oh, it's here?
0: Yeah.
1: Oh, okay. I thought I saw something about Manchester. So it's here. When is that?
0: July 21st.
1: July 21st.
0: Johnny Gomes hitting in the home run derby. We'll have a beer garden out in left field. We're going to have all sorts of more promotions tied to it. And then the All-Star game will kind of like culminate and everything.
1: And your opening day, of course, is opening next Wednesday, 27th. That's one of your educational days. Yeah. Sold out event, right?
0: So that one's not sold out. The June 3rd one is sold out. This one's probably got 2,000 kids right now. So If you want to play a little hooky, there's a section available for you to sit.
1: Yeah, I think my boss is probably listening on here someplace. No, but like, so it's a way that the Silver Knights connect to the community, right? Getting the kids together, like at the end of the school year, they put the work in. The players are putting the work in. There's a connection there, and you guys are going to fill Holman Stadium with a bunch of kids that are wrapping up their school year and having themselves a good time.
0: Yeah, and it's so much fun because like every kid gets a free hot dog, chips, drink, and. The players like that are like in the bullpen, I'm not live today, I'm not pitching, or I'm on the shelf, they're handing each kid their hot dogs, chips, and a drink. So like uniformed players are helping distribute the food, which I think is really cool because every single time, like I have to prep those players like, hey, you can sign autographs, but kids are going to ask you to sign their forearm or their like sign things. Don't sign the kids, please. And the funny thing, too, is like every single kid gets a free lunch. It's one of our bigger days in concessions because, like, I think every kid gets $10, and they're like, "I'm not going home with $10. Yeah. I'm gonna find somewhere to spend this $10." So, ice cream sales and candy sales and merch sales are all insane that day.
1: No, it's cool. And then, of course, you're home on July 4th, celebrating America's 250th celebration. What do you got planned for that? That's an early game, right? Because they got to set up for the fireworks.
0: That's also 10:30. Yeah, and we it's a 7-inning game too. Which I don't know. I kind of like it. That early and 7 innings on the 4th of July, because it's this sweet spot of, like, you're up, you're excited about the 4th of July, and you can, like, bring your family out. The first 500 tickets reserved online are free. I think we have 90 left, so, like, if anyone's listening and hasn't reserved them, go to our website and reserve them. Kids get in free. Anyone under the age of 13 gets in free. And, like, the game takes you to 12:30, and then, you know, you can go home. Barbecue, come back for the fireworks for the city. And I think they've got some really fun stuff planned to celebrate the 250th. I think it's going to be a lot more involved than just you know, the fire. Well, obviously the fireworks are awesome, but like the bands playing and the, I think there's going to be some extra things down there. We bolster our kid zone too, so like that place is lined. Oh, we put players in a dunk tank out in the outfield, so it's a lot of fun. Kids get to run the bases afterwards and meet all the players. And we like to do it, like, it was at 11, and I think we went into extra innings last year, and I'm, like, sweating bullets because I saw the, like, fire marshal truck roll up, and I'm like, oh, no. He's going to be like, hey, we're close to the time limit here. So it worked out perfect last year, and I was like, well, if we move it up 30 minutes, kids can run the bases. We don't have to rush people out of here. They kind of can, like, leisurely walk out rather than us being like fire drill, like, hey man, you got to get out of here now so that we can do the sweep and set prep the fireworks and all that fun stuff.
1: No, and it's good stuff. And any games on Nesson this year? Didn't you guys have one on there last year where the manager got thrown out? He was arguing over there at third base or something, wasn't it?
0: Was that on Nesson?
1: It was on Nesson.
0: Yeah, so we are on this. The Nesson one's awesome. So we play the Lowell Spinners at home, like at home here on Nesson. It is June 18th. It'll be at 6:00 on Nesson, and we have over 1,000 tickets sold for that game already because it's youth sports night. So if you have, you know, if your son or daughter is on an AAU team, a youth sports team, a youth organization, give us a call because we're doing those group tickets at $3.
1: $3 for a night of baseball downtown at Holman Stadium, hot dogs, beers. That's a good spot, man.
0: Yeah,
1: I love what the Silver Knights do over there. It's you guys do a great job. You connect to the community. What's the goal this year? Do you guys build the team to get into the championship? Obviously, you're competitive people, but is that a successful season or is it filling the stands? What's the success of the season at the end of the year?
0: I guess it depends who you ask, right? So someone asked me recently, like, does wins and losses affect revenue? And the answer is no, but it does in the sense of if we make the playoffs and make the championship, that's 3 or 4 extra home games. You know what I mean? So that's 3 or 4 extra days of people buying tickets, people buying beer, people buying hot dogs, people buying merch. Like, there's inherent revenue that comes with every single opening, especially playoffs. Like, a Tuesday in June doesn't do that well. A Tuesday playoff game does, because what I love, and it's been hard the last 3 years, but what I love about our season ticket holders or fans or just people that, like, casually come to games, they want the Silver Knights to win. Like, they root hard. They kind of get ticked off when, like, we lose or blow a game late. And, like, I love that because it's kind of, like, I don't who wants to work for an organization where people don't care about wins and losses? You know what I mean? Like, you want to have a drive to build a good baseball team and have a good product on the field. And, like, last year, dude, that losing streak that just sewered us the back end, me and Garino were miserable. We were like, this is awful. We can't figure out how to get water out of the boat here. And it was very, very motivating all offseason when we're building the roster, because we built it, like we said, I mean, we got players from South Africa. Like, we're trying all sorts of new tricks and adding things into our tool belt. And it was almost like the nuclear codes. Like, he's got to turn the key, I got to turn the key for every single guy we signed. Like, we both got to sign off on it. So I think that's how it can impact, like, wins and losses matters in that regard. But at the end of the day, like, the Nashua Pride throwback game last is the perfect example of, like, the stadium was packed, and I bet you, like, 80% of the people don't know if we won or lost that game. But yeah, it was just an awesome, feel-good, nostalgic night. Monkey Boy is like that. Like, opening night will probably be like that because it's the Lowell Spinners' first time playing at Holman Stadium. Monkey Boy is going to be there. It's the first summer night, there's your pun, of the season. So it's just good vibes. But don't get me wrong, those Tuesday, Wednesday, Thursday games, like, that's pretty pure baseball where people want to see. The people there are there because they are cheering for the Silver Knights and want to see them win.
1: Yeah, it's a Silver Knight Sunday with the general manager, Cam Cook, in studio with Mark Hooley on Game Plan, WSMN Radio, 1590 AM, 95.3 in your FM. Stream us if you're up at the beach at WSMN.live. Speaking of doing a good job releasing schedules, nobody is better than the National Football League. They build up on it for, like, weeks. The schedule is released. They give you a couple of teasers here and there with their international games. But the 2026 New England Patriots schedule is set. We don't cover who's going to be the head coach because we're here for them to win and lose. We're not dealing with Mike Vrabel's personal situation. Did you look at the schedule?
0: I did. I do want your opinion on the international games.
1: Oh, the international games are becoming too much.
0: Way too much.
1: Way too much. And it's impacting the whole schedule. And if you look at what the National Football League does now, there's literally games like Tuesdays, Wednesdays, Saturdays, Thursdays. It's crazy.
0: So that one I'm bad with because, like, I am just a football junkie where I'm like, yeah, I'll watch Maction on a Tuesday. Oh, like, yeah. I'll watch Bowling Green versus UMass on a Tuesday. And the NFL is the same thing. Like, I like when it impacts my team, when it's like the Patriots are now playing on Wednesday and they've got a short turnaround from the week before, it upsets me then. But just from a viewer standpoint, I'm like, yeah, feed me all the football. I'll watch it every day of the week.
1: Yeah, I'm with you there. I like the 9:30 kickoff. But, you know, like the Jacksonville Jaguars, they signed up for like 8-year commitment of rolling a game over there every single year, and now they're getting to the point where they've got Australia as the NFL official kickoff with the 49ers playing over.
0: It's gotten just so, like, too watered down. Like, yeah, it loses the, like, lust of it when you do. Is there 8 of them this year? 9 of them?
1: I think it's over 10. I know the Patriots are involved. They're playing over in Germany week 10 against the Lions.
0: Week 10's late for that too. That's the other thing. Like, we're like down the stretch in the season at that point.
1: Well, yeah, and then of course they've got to go to Germany, which is going to impact your travel, your schedule. By that point, you've got a regular routine, and then they give them a bye week when they come back. But then they got to go out to LA to play the Chargers the week they get back. So you're literally coming with a week 10 game in Germany against the Lions. They give you a week off to come back and get adjusted, and then the thank you on the other side is fly across the country and play the LA Chargers on Sunday Night Football.
0: I didn't realize it was Sunday Night Football.
1: So let's do it. Let's get it down on the books here. So they open the season the first 4 weeks. People are saying it's a brutal schedule, and it absolutely is. 3 of 4 on the road. They open up against the defending champions, a rematch of the Super Bowl on a Thursday night up in Seattle, raising the banner. We're going to have to listen to the 12 nonsense for all week leading up into that thing. The Patriots go out to Seattle week 1, win or loss.
0: So I want it, like, it feels like a, we're not going to get into Vrabel, but in an off season where he had the, where he can have that circled and focus on it all year, I like it to be like one of those surprise wins.
1: Oh God.
0: I don't know where his head is right now, but it's probably a loss.
1: We're going loss. Then they come home with Aaron Rodgers, who just signed a deal last night to come back as the quarterback of the Pittsburgh Steelers for the home opener at 1 p.m. Win or loss, week
0: win.
1: Two.
0: That's a win.
1: Oh, you're going win. And then this is
0: that's
1: tough.
0: There's the Steelers, you said?
1: Yeah, the Steelers home.
0: Yeah, oh, yeah, win.
1: And then back-to-back, 3 and 4, they go down to Jacksonville for a 1 o'clock game, and people are upset about the heat. Well, it's still warm in New England week 3 in September. Jacksonville's humid, but they got to go down to Jacksonville, and then they got to go up to Buffalo to play in that new stadium that they have up there. So weeks 3 and 4, Jacksonville and Buffalo. What do you got?
0: I think you beat Jacksonville. I think you lose. It's at Buffalo?
1: At Buffalo.
0: I think you lose to Buffalo. But, like, I don't know how good Buffalo's going to be this year.
1: We're going to get to that. So get your thoughts ready, because we're going to go an early Super Bowl prediction after we get done this schedule breakdown. So after week 4, I've got them going 1-3. You got them going 2-2. Then they host the Raiders with the number one overall pick, Fernando Mendoza, at 1 o'clock at Gillette Stadium. That's got to be a win.
0: They lost to him last year.
1: I mean, the Raiders are a horrible football franchise.
0: They lost to him last year.
1: Trying to find their way in life, and they've just drafted arguably one of the best stories coming out of college football in years. The guy wins the national championship, the Heisman Trophy, but they did lose to him last year.
0: The Mac Jones year, they lost to him too with that crazy lateral.
1: Oh yeah, with Jones, remember that?
0: Are the Raiders the Patriots' kryptonite?
1: Oh my God, please no! I think at the end of the day, the Raiders made a good pick there. I think that guy's gonna get him a Super Bowl. I would be surprised if he does it. There's not many number one overall picks that get people Super Bowls.
0: He's got to root for.
1: But yeah, he's got to root for. I think they beat the Raiders and then they play the Jets the following week at home. I think they win both of those football games.
0: Who's the Jets' quarterback as of right now?
1: Nobody. The Jets are such a horrible football team, they have no quarterback. And they do have somebody. I listed it on here a few weeks ago.
0: Yeah, didn't they? They're like, we're going to go get three like average guys and compete and just see who can win that job.
1: Yeah, I mean, they had a top five pick, and even the top five pick was horrible. You know, and Aaron Glenn is their head coach. He was running up and down the sidelines last year. I don't think they had a turnover the entire season.
0: No, they did.
1: Or no interceptions.
0: Yeah. No interceptions.
1: Just awful. Just awful. Then week 7, up to Chicago to play the Bears on a Thursday night. That is a tough place to play. Thursday night's going to be a short week for them. I know they're coming off of a Jets game, which they'll probably win. But going out to Chicago, the way that team played last year with their new coach, the guy that kind of got snubbed by the Patriots when they hired Mike Vrabel, that's not going to go well.
0: No, that'll be a fun matchup, though, because I feel like the Bears and the Pats were similar teams last year, and like these young, exciting quarterbacks and good. They had veteran receivers, like new coaches. I think that'll be like they're the up and coming teams, which I know sounds crazy because the Pats were in the Super Bowl last year, but I think that was ahead of schedule. I think the Bears are ahead of schedule. So,
1: and that'll be a fun one, a Thursday night up there. That'll be a good matchup. Week 8 down in Miami at 4:25 in the afternoon. Every time they go to Miami is tough. It's a little bit later in the season. I hate when they go down there those first couple of weeks because they can never play well down there. Miami is horrible.
0: So they got rid of Tua. Did they get a quarterback, or is like Quinn Ewers their quarterback?
1: Well, Quinn Ewers was there. They did sign somebody. I can't remember who it is. I don't even know who their head coach is. I mean, think about that. This is an AFC East rival.
0: Yeah, I don't either.
1: I don't know who their coach is. I don't know who their quarterback is. So that's going to be a Patriots victory.
0: Not a good spot.
1: Week 9 should be fun if you're home, because apparently they're going to be playing the Packers at 4:25, and Fox has already stated that that'll be the return of Tom Brady broadcasting a Patriots game at home for the first time. So that's actually a game where probably would be better off to watch it at home on Fox, so you can listen to Tom Brady analyze the New England Patriots at home. And then 10, 11, 12, we talked about that. That's the trip over to Germany to play the Lions. You got the bye week. Then you're back out to play the L.A. Chargers on Sunday night. The Chargers out there on Sunday night is going to be a tough team. Like, Harbaugh's a good coach.
0: I know. The Chargers are just a weird one because, like, through all the, like, or at least the last 30 years of the Patriots, the Chargers have just never really given them fits.
1: Yeah.
0: Regular season or postseason.
1: At the end of the day, they've got a venue out there. They've got a fan base, I guess. I cough intentionally because L.A. sports fans are something to be desired. But at the end of the day, they're going to go out and play the Chargers on the Sunday night game after the trip to Germany, after the bye week. That's a catch game. That is going to be a loss, no question about it, because they come home week 13 and they play the Buffalo Bills at Foxborough at 4:25 in the afternoon. And then, like you said, this is the stretch, right? This is how you're going to say, where are you at? You've got to be in contention, and then you start going to stacking up some wins here. And they're going to struggle with the stretch right here from the Lions, the bye week, the Chargers, the Bills, the Vikings on a Thursday night after you play the Bills. Again, I don't like that short week flipping out to the middle part of our country. And then the Chiefs at Kansas City on a Monday night. I assume Patrick Mahomes is back by then.
0: Oh, totally. Is the Vikings rolling out J.J. McCarthy?
1: Oh, I hope so.
0: Me too. That's why.
1: Because I've never seen a guy have eyes so wide as him when he takes the football field. Awful.
0: Yeah, I guess when you look at that schedule, like the easiest way to look at it is you cannot lose your Jets and Dolphins games. Like you can't have an incident with the Raiders last year. Like,
1: yeah, you got to be 4-0.
0: You need to win the games that you are supposed to win, and then if you go, I don't know, 500 with the rest of them, or one or two games over 500, you're in the playoffs.
1: Oof, that's a tough spot to be. I don't like that. That's too close. They finish up with the Jets at home, the Broncos, and the Dolphins. They got a flex game with the Broncos week 17. If you were to compare where things were last year, that's the 1-2 seed going down the stretch, so that's why they flexed it. But the Broncos are coming out here week 17. That's a good thing. And then they finish up the season with the Dolphins up here. By then, the Dolphins should be completely eliminated and probably secure a top three pick. So they're not going to be having any interest at all. And you got to think the Patriots coming off of a Super Bowl with all the controversy this offseason, you got to think they're going to be like somewhat in contention to be winning the AFC East. But the Bills are opening a new stadium. The window for them is closing. Obviously, they moved on from their head football coach. Joe Buck says Cowboys-Bills is his early Super Bowl pick. That guy covers a lot of football, and he's going Cowboys-Bills. I don't know if the Cowboys will get back, but that Bills pick isn't actually bad. It goes all the way back to when the Patriots opened Gillette Stadium. They played the Pittsburgh Steelers on opening night, and they took that thing all the way to the Super Bowl. Maybe the Bills are in the same situation. Maybe it was the old Ralph Wilson Stadium that was holding them back all those years.
0: Maybe.
1: So what's your early prediction, Super Bowl? I say Rams-Bills. Joe Buck says Cowboys-Bills. What does Cam Cook say?
0: You have the Bills, too?
1: I think the Bills are going to get it. I think Josh Allen is going to win a Super Bowl before he's done. How does he not? He's a good player. He's got to put that team on his back and just push it to the level, to the limits. I think the excitement of opening that new stadium, $2.2 billion stadium, Highmark Stadium, the place is incredible. You start hosting playoff games up there in December, it's going to be a tough spot to beat the Bills.
0: Yeah, I mean, the Ravens, maybe? I don't hate. I feel like Lamar always is pretty close. It's just so hard for me to picture Josh Allen getting over the hump and getting into the Super Bowl.
1: So you got the Ravens out of the AFC. Who's your NFC champion? Early prediction. We're not holding you to it.
0: I hate it, but it's the Eagles.
1: Oh, my God.
0: I know.
1: The Eagles.
0: I know.
1: The Eagles. So Joe Buck, Cowboys, Bills. Me, Rams, Bills. Cam Cook says Ravens, Eagles. Time for some quick hitters. The PGA Championship final round is today. Leader Alex Smalley, 6-under, tees off at 235 at the Country Club in Newton Square, Pennsylvania. Smalley has never won a PGA Tour event. He has never finished higher than 23 in a major, yet he's in the final round, teeing off at 235 with a shot to win the PGA Championship. There are five players tied at 4-under. The Masters champion, Rory McIlroy, not too far off, but there's a whole bunch of players stacked up there. McIlroy is 3-under. Napoleon Solo, 7-1 odd, wins the 151st Preakness Stakes yesterday down in Maryland. Golden Tempo, who won the Kentucky Derby, did not run. They have got to fix this. The Kentucky Derby winner has got to start running in the Preakness. It's too quick. It's a short racetrack. But how are you going to have another Triple Crown winner if you can't fix the schedule?
0: I know. It's a bummer to just not even attempt it. And I'm sure there's more to it that like makes it a logical decision. But how long has it been since the last Triple Crown?
1: Oh, it's just they still build it up as the second leg of the Triple Crown, but their schedule prohibits people from playing in the Triple Crown. I don't understand it. 42-year-old Aaron Rodgers back for another season. He signed a 1-year, $25 million deal with the Pittsburgh Steelers to get reunited with former Cowboys and Packers head coach Mike McCarthy. We'll see how that goes. He's 42. The Washington Wizards have secured the number one overall pick. Jeremy Wu from ESPN says Nashua native Abuka Okori will go 28th to the Minnesota Timberwolves, one pick behind your Boston Celtics, who are 27. The week ahead, the Boston Red Sox wrap up with the Braves today in Atlanta. Then they screw over to Kansas City to play the Royals back in Boston next weekend for the Twins. Silver Knights, opening day, 10:30, May 27th at Holman Stadium against the Vermont Lock Monsters. What do they call
0: Lake
1: themselves?
0: Monsters.
1: The Lake Monsters. In Game 7, NHL Eastern Conference Playoff, Buffalo and the Montreal Canadiens Monday night. That's your game plan. We'll talk to you next week.

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1: Under sunny skies and a temperature of 82 degrees, we welcome you to the first state, Dover, Delaware, and the 2026 renewal of the NASCAR All-Star Race. Motor Racing Network live and on the air with coverage from the capital city of Delaware. Mike Bagley. Alex, we return to Dover Motor Speedway for the first time ever with an all-star race to be run. However, this track has been on the landscape for over 55 years. You merge those two together and you put some twists and turns in it. This is going to be a great afternoon for racing.
2: It really is, Mike, and it is an all-star Sunday with an absolute all-star feel here at the racetrack and all around the grounds. The fans are absolutely piled in. The Midway has been hopping all day. I think we're in for a great race today.
1: We are indeed. The Midway has been electric all weekend long. We're overlooking the start-finish line here at Dover. Fans are lined up waiting to greet their drivers as they come out from driver introductions. They're huddled up at the pre-race stage, and then we get to the race and a very unique format that will greet these drivers today.
2: Three segments is what we're going to do today, and all three of these are going to be treated as individual races. 75 laps in the opening segment, 75 in the second, and then the final segment is 200 laps. Now, every segment I mentioned treated as a new race. That means any cars that might have been put a lap down will get their laps back and start fresh. Now, after segment number one, the top 26 finishers will be inverted as far as how you finish the race and come back around. You flip it over and you start the second 75 laps.
1: And then once that is done, you combine the results of segments one and two, and then that's how the lineup will be for the third segment, 200 laps. And there's even more to be added to that.
2: Yeah, you're right about that. The fan vote driver who gets the most votes, which closed this morning at 9 a.m. Eastern time, though in the fact that you already have 19 guaranteed drivers that are already all-stars.
1: We've got a lot coming your way on NASCAR Live Race Day, including a visit with Tyler Reddick. He's been running the show this year in the Cup Series. 12 races have been run. He's won five of them, and he's been the points leader after all 12. Kurt Becker will go one-on-one with Tyler. Alex, we'll be back with the Progressive Keys to winning this year's All-Star Race. Plus, we'll go to pit road and get the thoughts of some of the drivers before we throw the green flag on the 42nd NASCAR All-Star Race.
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1: We mentioned the first NASCAR Cup Series race run at Dover was back in 1969, July 6th to be exact. They ran the Mason-Dixon 300. Richard Petty picked up the win that day, driving for Petty Enterprises. Second was Sonny Hutchins, driving for Junie Donlevy, who in the second position finished six laps down. Seven
2: James
1: laps
2: Hilton.
1: Down in fourth. And Elmo Langley finished in the fifth position, some 13 laps in arrears. By the way, the King, by winning the race, took home a $4,725 payday. From Dover Motor Speedway, this is the Motor Racing Network, the voice of NASCAR.
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11: Here they come up off turn four. Chase Elliott, the leader. Here comes Tyler Reddick. He'll make the move. They're crashing behind him. Elliott's in the wall. Checkered flag is out. Tyler Reddick wins the 68th running of the Daytona 500 in dramatic fashion.
10: Now, back to Mike Bagley.
1: That's how it sounded 3 months ago. Tyler Reddick kicking off the 2026 season with a win in the Great American Race. He's gone on to win at Atlanta, Circuit of the Americas in Austin, also a win at Darlington and Kansas Speedway. It's been quite a year for the 30-year-old from Corning, California. Kurt Becker went one-on-one with Tyler before his fifth All-Star race appearance.
12: 5 wins and counting already this season, beginning with the Daytona 500. Did you ever imagine that by the time we got to the All-Star race, you would be winning races at a rate of nearly 50%?
13: Yeah, I was honestly hoping that we would have a couple more by now. All joking aside, it's been a really good start. Yeah, we've just consistently brought, you know, Toyota Camrys that can compete for the most part in the top five, and it's allowed us to win a number of races to get the season started. A number of them certainly have been chaotic, but we found a way to fight through some of the adversity in the day and win. So it's been a really nice start.
12: No matter what the sport, it can be difficult to maintain momentum, especially the level of momentum that we've seen from you and this team. Do you and the team talk about areas where you still need to improve?
13: Yeah. Almost on a daily basis, we do. Just the nature of competition. Everyone's always looking to improve, and we have to be doing the same thing. And so, yeah, we go over those things pretty consistently. You know, even on the days that we've won races, there's things that we could do better. So we're always looking at what the next thing is, the next thing that needs our focus. And yeah, we just try and stay on top of that stuff. We don't want to get too comfortable. We understand that the way this I've been in racing long enough, and a lot of people on this team have as well, where they've seen it come and go. And so you have to continue to stay after it, stay aggressive. You can't get content, that is for sure.
12: You and 2311 announced recently a contract extension. Has the success at the track made it less stressful for you and the team when it comes to some of the business which has to take place away from the track?
13: You know, for me, the two stayed separate, honestly. Yeah, I was able to keep the two separate, though, really, and stay focused on what the racing needed, the racing in front of us. And, you know, that was just like a different part of my brain, different time of the week, if you will. I wouldn't focus on that. So, yeah, I think it's nice to push yourself when you have that floating around. But, yeah, I guess for me, I was kind of able to keep the two separate and go out there and do my part. And then we were able to get all that buttoned up.
12: How has your relationship with team owner Michael Jordan evolved? Do you feed off the energy that he brings to this team?
13: Yeah, I think everybody does, honestly. Everyone in more of a, in a general sense, been able to see it, you know, this year with the wins and how we've done it, the fashion that we've done it. So I've known about that for a long time about him. I think obviously a lot of people in this world have seen that from him just in on the basketball court. So when you have someone like that that's that passionate about what we're doing here, you know, it just continues to motivate you to not just get the job done for yourself as an individual, but for someone like Michael that wants to be in this sport, wants to be one of the best in this sport. So it's just another thing we use as motivation on a daily basis around here.
12: Let's talk about the All-Star race, which comes to Dover for the first time. You get to unveil a new sponsor. How exciting is it to have the Academy of Country Music on board?
13: Yeah, the collaboration there between them and Pinnacle, it's really cool. I got to see the car a little bit ago, and you know, selfishly for me, I'm loving the colors. It's got a lot of my favorite colors on it. So excited to get that car on the racetrack and have everything kind of fall into place like it does, where we'll be on track with that car, and then later that night you'll be able to tune in and watch.
12: You've never won at Dover. You've yet to win the All-Star race. Okay, fine. What is your level of confidence this time you will be the driver in victory lane?
13: We had a really good Bristol. You know, I feel like we fought a number of things still mechanically with the car. But for us to have that kind of speed, that kind of improvement over what our normal Bristol race looks like was a huge step in the right direction. And, you know, I really like to, as much as they may seem different to the eye, you know, how you get around Bristol, how you get around Dover, even Nashville, there's connections there with the concrete and how these Goodyear tires like to make grip and not make grip. So, yeah, for us to take as big of a step in the right direction as we did at Bristol makes me feel really good about what we're trying to do at Dover for the All-Star race. So, yeah, knowing that we're in and we can focus on, you know, being in position to try and win the race at the end is good, but obviously there's a lot of layers to it. You know, we'll get a sense of where we're at on practice day, and then it's super important to really execute the qualifying portion of it. And obviously for the boys on the 45 pit crew, you know, they're excited to have an opportunity to be the fastest on pit road there and win that as well. So yeah, for me, Dover's been a track that I love. My relationship with Dover hasn't been that great in a next gen car, but I think we're starting to get to the bottom of it. It's starting to make more sense. Dating back to my first time running there in the truck series, it was just a place that made a lot of sense. And so I think we're slowly starting to uncover what we need to just be consistently better on the concrete racetracks.
1: Tyler referenced the colors of his paint scheme today. It is one of the best sitting on pit road right now. It's predominantly deep blue with bright orange accents, hot pink and black highlights with a white 45 trimmed in orange. It's pretty sharp. Coming up, we're going trackside.
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1: Back at Dover Motor Speedway, pre-race introductions underway, and there is a mass of people in the pits and on the front straightaway to get a glimpse of their favorite NASCAR Cup Series driver as they are about to be introduced. Let's start with the driver that will lead the field to the green flag. Denny Hamlin is yet another All-Star participant in this extravaganza. This will be his 20th All-Star race. He won earlier this year at the Las Vegas Motor Speedway, and the car's got a lot of speed in it so far. In and among amongst the throng of people is our Steve Post of Halstead, Pennsylvania, with the driver of the Progressive Toyota. 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Postman?
7: Denny Hamlin, the 2015 All-Star Champion. Ironically, you won that from the pole position as well, Denny. So do you have the car today to be able to maybe win another All-Star race?
18: I mean, I thought so. I thought it had all the good feels in practice that you need out of it. Conditions are really, really a lot different today than what we had during practice. It looks the same, but it is not the same. So it's just a matter of whether we made the right overnight adjustments. And then in that second stage, it's going to be what can we run in traffic. We know this is a very traffic-sensitive racetrack, but I think, you know, the good ones are going to be the ones that can make passes.
7: These first two stages of the race, knowing you're in the race and knowing it's contingent upon your starting position, how aggressive can you be, especially in stage two when you are more likely to start in the middle of the pack?
18: Yeah, I mean, I think that, you have to plan for that, and you try to do the best you can to get as much as you can, but I think, you know, what happens in the middle of the pack on that first restart at the beginning of stage two will kind of set the tone for how aggressive everyone's going to be.
7: That is going to be fascinating to watch. That's Denny Hamlin. The Progressive colors are on his Toyota here this afternoon.
1: The driver starting on the outside of the front row is Brad Keselowski of Roush Fenway Keselowski Racing. Still looking for his first win here in 2026. Brad will make his 18th All-Star appearance today, and this could be the day that Brad takes home a checkered flag. He's with Chris Wilner of Carmel, Indiana.
19: And he starts this race in a good starting spot in the second position. Brad, he won here at Dover back in 2012, but yet to win an All-Star race. I'm sure you tried a hearing of it. How is the race car? Can you get one done today?
20: Yeah, you know, I'm really excited about our qualifying effort. To qualify second was great for our team, and to be up front, wish we had the pole like we did last year, but looking forward to the race. You know, this is going to be a tough race. You got that segment two. I feel like we're going to have a lot of chaos there. Got to survive that and then be there at the end.
19: How's the race car in traffic? Knowing with the invert, if you finish up toward the front segment two, you'll be in mid-pack. So where's the maneuverability of your Ford Mustang?
20: I think everybody's not very good in traffic. It's just a matter of some are just a little better than others. You got to make the right moves on them restarts.
19: That's Brad Keselowski going to start second here in the opening part of the All-Star race.
1: A driver showing some speed yesterday here at the Monster Mile was Eric Jones of Legacy Motor Club. Eric is making his fifth appearance in the All-Star race. He is going to have to race his way forward. He's with Steve Post. Backtracks on.
7: Yeah, great qualifying run for Eric Jones, and he is the front runner of those drivers that does need to race his way in.

0: much changed, the racetrack, the race car, so many different things. What do you expect us to see as far as the racing here today?
1: Well, it's going to be slick. I mean, it's hot today compared to yesterday and Friday, so I don't know. I hope we can move around and pass. You know, it looked like yesterday they could really move around and get the line moved up. Tires were a bit of a concern Friday, so hopefully some of that's cleaned up for today. But I don't know. There's a lot of variables that we're going to kind of have to guess on. And then the open guys have limited sets, too, as far as when cautions come out, when we put tires on, how much you try to save for the All-Star race. So there's a lot of questions, and it's either going to be really complicated or it's going to be really simple and go green, and we'll see soon.
0: We shall see what happens. I don't know. Variables and a lot of questions. That's been the theme of the weekend here at Dover.
2: Eric Jones will start on the inside of row two. Noah Gregson starts 13th in this opening segment. He has won the fan vote the last 3 years, and it remains to be seen if he can make it a fourth. Let's get Noah's thoughts. Back to Chris.
3: And Mike, I'm sure he'd rather race his way in as he's talking to Ben Franklin, who's made an appearance here at the All-Star Race. That's Thomas Edison. Excuse me. Oh, okay, good. I don't know. I don't know my historical figures. Anyways, you're the 3-time fan vote winner. Would you like to race your way in? How's the race car?
4: I would like to race my way in. That'd be really nice. But, you know, I think our MillerTech Ford is pretty good. We've run good here the last 2 years, so I'm pretty happy with that. But, yeah, looking forward to it, and hopefully we can get up there. I don't want to rely on the fan vote, but if I have to, I guess I'll take it.
3: All right, that's Noah Gregson's got the four chain around his neck as he gets introduced to the crowd.
2: As driver introductions continue, we count you down to the NASCAR All-Star Race.
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14: Christopher Bell looking to the outside of the Kyle Larson lap machine. He'll bypass him on the back straightaway. That should be all she wrote. Christopher Bell into turn three.
15: Christopher Bell exits turn number four, and Christopher Bell is $1 million richer. For the first time in his NASCAR Cup Series career, Christopher Bell is an All-Star Race winner.
13: Now, back to Mike Bagley.
2: That's how it sounded 1 year ago at North Wilkesboro Speedway. 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

0: 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Todd Gordon, the chief locksmith, off this weekend. The locksmith pro temp, Alex Hayden, is here to provide us with these keys. Hey, Train, what do you got for us?
1: Oh, yeah, Alex the apprentice. the first thing, you know, I spent a lot of time, as we all did, in the Cup Series garage. The biggest thing I took away from that is understand the format of today's race. It's different than other all-star races. And know that your finishing position is going to be a factor in how you start the final 200-lap segment, knowing that after the opening 75 laps, the top 26 will be inverted, and track position is going to be huge. We heard Denny Hamlin say that just a moment ago. So balance it. You want to go get all you can get, but you also have to understand your best combined numbers, lowest ones. That's what's going to give you the track position in the final 200 laps.
0: And that's the risk versus reward. You can try to be cute if you want and try to game the system, but there are barriers in place that if you try to get too cute, you could pay the penalty.
1: You can, and a couple of the crew chiefs actually brought that up and said, we're quite frankly not that smart. We just know we're going to go as hard as we can in segment one, let the chips fall where they may in segment two, and just hope our car's good enough we can drive to the front. The other one, that which brings us right to it, don't get cute, protect your race car. Aerodynamics come into play. They absolutely fly around this racetrack, and when you're already on edge, like we've seen them in practice and in qualifying, you wrinkle up a fender on your car, it can make it that much more difficult to drive around the monster mile. So protect your race car and leave yourself something to race with.
0: That is going to be something that always plays into key here at Dover.
1: The final thing, Mike, if and when you make it to the final 200 laps, know that there's $1 million out there. Simply put, go get it.
0: Two commas, not one, up for grabs today in this race. And that alone is enough to make everybody get up on the wheel. Alex, appreciate it. Driver intros continue trackside. Obviously, everybody will be mindful of what Alex just described. We'll chat with some more of the drivers as we get set to go here for the Monster Mile.
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3: All Sunoco fuel at the pump meets the same top tier standards as the fuel used in NASCAR. 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
0: Welcome back to the Monster Mile. pre-race introductions just getting buttoned up at the moment. Matter of fact, Brad Keselowski and his Roush Fenway Keselowski Racing team walking across the pier. And now Denny Hamlin, the pole sitter for today, with their progressive team looking like Flo with their white aprons and the like, being greeted with the adoration from the crowd here at the Monster Mile. Let's go back trackside, talk to some more drivers. Kyle Busch making his 21st All-Star appearance today. He won this back at Charlotte in 2017. Let's get his thoughts now as he gets set to get buckled up. Back to Steve Post.
17: Kyle Busch down here. There you go. Kyle, we're just watching things down here. The stage, the driver introductions, you got to do it with your over-the-wall pit crew. There's a huge crowd down here on the front. What's that like just to have something a little different here with the driver intros with you and your guys?
18: Yeah, I mean, the drivers aren't just the all-stars. The pit crews are too. You know, we had the pit crew competition yesterday. They were all racing for $100,000. So, unfortunately, our guys didn't take that home. But, you know, we had a solid effort regardless and looking forward to the race today. So, I'm hoping for big things out of our Lucas Oil Chevrolet. I think our car was pretty good in practice there. So, we want to definitely make up some spots here, pass some guys, and then through the invert do the same thing and be able to start up front for that final segment.
17: You're 3 or 4 weeks into the relationship with Andy Street. Of course, you guys worked together in the fall of last year, but how important is this? You had a 90-minute practice session and a good run here today. How important is this for as you guys get ready for this summer stretch?
18: It's definitely important. You know, we got to come out here. There's some vastly different racetracks that are coming up on the schedule here quick, so we got to build that repertoire really fast and have that communication right out of the gate to be able to go fast here at all these places and get ourselves some more points and get ourselves in a position where we can make this chase.
17: Make the chase. I like the sounds of that, and so does Kyle Busch Nation as well. He'll start 11th here this afternoon.
19: Steve Post, it's going to be Ryan Preece's another attempt to get him in the All-Star race, the most recent winner of a non-points-paying event back at Bowman Gray in February. So, Ryan, got to race your way in. Start 26. What's the game plan, at least early on, to try to get some track position?
20: I guess there's only one way to go, right? And that's forward. So the Mohawk Northeast Ford Mustang Dark Horse, it was good in practice. It was good in qualifying. Just got a little loose in the apron, apparently touched the concrete and got a 10-second penalty. So we definitely got it in it. I feel pretty good about our chances. And what I will say, though,
19: yes,
20: I did enjoy the qualifying format because it shook up the entire field. I mean, you look at it, there's guys that usually qualify, you know, 30th. There's guys that qualify in the middle of the pack and the guys in the front of the pack that are in the back. So it's all shuffled and definitely we're at a track that's really tough to pass, but I think we're going to have passing.
19: And I think you're going to have an opportunity to save some tires as well. What did you learn about your race car? And now it's going to be even hot and slicker.
20: Burn them up, bud. There's no time to save. You got to go forward. So, you know, hopefully, usually our long run is a strength, and hopefully that's the case again today.
19: All right, that's the Clash winner. Ryan Preece going to try to race his way in, Steve.
17: Ross Chastain going to start in position number 4, doing a photo shoot down here with some folks with all of his partners, and Ross will let him do this shot, and we'll jump in here and catch a word with him. Yeah, as we said, he starts in position number 4, so Ross, this All-Star race, what are we going to hear on the radio? What are we going to see in this race?
21: Well, first off, we've got some beautiful blue colors here for Busch Light and all around down here. So definitely, you know, some unknowns with this to have a break, knowing that we're going to have a non-competitive stop after the stages. But throughout the stages, you could pit if you wanted to. So I feel like 75 laps is a long time on these Goodyear Eagles. We'll go as long as, you know, hopefully we're not the one to have an issue if someone wears a tire out or something, and trying to, you know, make sure we stay cycled to the front. You know, starting up here, so we want to stay up here and pull the full invert. I'd love to start 26 in stage 2.
17: Wow, I've never heard that before. What would it mean for you to be an All-Star winner?
21: Well, it would mean that I couldn't skimp out on buying dinner anymore the rest of my life. I can promise you all my buddies back home, my family, would always stick me with the bill for the rest of time, which I'd be perfectly happy with.
17: That is good. He got in via the Coca-Cola 600 win last year. That's Ross Chastain.
0: This will be Ross's 6th appearance in the NASCAR All-Star Race. His best finish in the All-Star Race, 3rd a year ago in North Wilkesboro.
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0: Today's All-Star Race at Dover, Delaware is the first All-Star Race to be run in the daytime in the last 35 years. The last time we ran the All-Star Race under natural sunlight was in 1991 at Charlotte Motor Speedway. Davey Allison and Robert Yates Racing let everybody have it, dominated the race, and led wire to wire that day in Concord. From Dover Motor Speedway, this is the Motor Racing Network, the voice of NASCAR.
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16: From the Monster Mile, this is NASCAR Live Race Day. Now, back to Mike Bagley.
0: Welcome back to the Monster Mile. We are getting ready to turn them loose here. Segment one coming up in the three-segment NASCAR All-Star Race. Let's go back trackside, talk to some more drivers before they get buckled into their race cars. Ryan Blaney making his 10th All-Star appearance. He has won this race in the past. That win came 4 years ago at the Texas Motor Speedway. Back trackside to Chris.
19: And Mikey's going to have his work cut out for him early, starting 28th. Ryan, I know the speed of the, or the starting position not indicative of the speed of this race car due to some pit road issues yesterday, but what is the game plan now to get early track position, get yourself back in contention to get a good starting spot for that final stage?
30: Yeah, just try to make up as much ground as we can early. You know, I think the track's going to be pretty wide, so that's a positive. It's warm. Yesterday's race, they got really wide, so I think that's going to be in play for us too, so hopefully we can utilize that and pick up some spots to help us out for the next one, you know, with the average. So we'll see. I thought our car was pretty good in practice. So we'll see and try to figure out how to set it up for the last run of the race. And but it'll be a fun day. Like I said, the weather being hot today, I think is best conditions for a place like this and track getting wide. And hopefully we work our way forward.
19: This track's going to be slick, and you mentioned going wide. Were we surprised maybe that the trucks and the O'Reilly cars got that high? Do you think the Cup cars may have an opportunity to do that as well?
30: Yeah, I think that resin definitely helped it. You know, and I think with it being even hotter today, you know, you're going to kind of get the rubber pancaking down on the surface, especially on the bottom. So I think that just naturally opens it up. And that resin, I hope, you know, just makes it a little bit easier to find grip as you continue to move up and find clean air and grip on the racetrack. So I was a little surprised, I'd say, that yesterday's race they got as high as they did. Like 17 was against the fence, which is great to see. So yeah, I think our cars will be up there as well. And that's always a fun day when we can use the whole racetrack.
19: And we'll see what happens. Ryan Blaney has the bright yellow Menards colors on his Ford Mustang, going to start in the 28th position. Steve.
17: Chris, it's such a storied history when this Hendrick number 24 car comes to the first state of Delaware, goes way back to the DuPont days, of course, Exalta, now what was DuPont, and they have got the color of the year, which is Solar Bloom on the race car. This car is beautiful, William. What does it mean, though, to you to be in this first state? It's such an important state to one of the primary sponsors of your race team.
3: Yeah, it's huge. I didn't think about that, but Jeff won a race here, I think it was in 2014. The car looked really similar to this, so yeah, I remember watching that race on TV. So yeah, it would be cool. This is obviously a special race to Exalta and just being close by their headquarters, so would be really cool to win.
17: How good's your race car?
3: Good. Yeah, I think we had a good practice. I felt like when the track rubbered in, I thought I was pretty competitive. So yeah, just kind of wait, be patient till the track rubbers in and start to go from there.
17: We'll see what happens with it. He starts in position number 6. That's William Byron. Chris?
19: Well, Front Row Motorsports had a day yesterday with Zane Smith's pit crew winning the Mechanics Wear Challenge. They picked up the $100,000. So I know, Zane, as you start a little bit deeper in this race qualifying-wise, the pit crew has to wake up today feeling like $100,000. What do you think about this race car and moving yourself forward to try to race your way in?
4: Yeah, you know, I love this place for one, and you know, our very last adjustment in practice, we made our car a lot better, and that made me exciting to go race it. So yeah, you know, and yesterday watching out why the track got, that was super exciting. So yeah, hopefully we have some more of that, and we could get some passing done, and yeah, just get inside this top 26 and move forward, and hopefully catch that invert and find ourselves in the All-Star.
19: All right, that's Zane Smith gonna try to race his way into his first All-Star race. Steve Post.
17: Christopher Bell down here going to start in the 7th spot. Christopher, when we look at the first part of this race, what are you conscious of? What are you going to be thinking about in the opening segment of this race?
5: I don't know. It seems pretty self-explanatory. You're just going to try and get the best finish that you can out of it. Nobody knows how this invert's going to work. And, you know, you could... I don't know. It seems like you might be a little bit better off finishing 10th to 12th, but if my car is really strong, it's going to be hard to give up those points. So 75 laps is a long way to go. If it stays green, we'll see what happens. But I don't think anybody really knows what to expect.
17: I think Christopher Bell just summed everything up that we've been dealing with here. I'm not sure anybody knows what we're going to see, and it's all the fixings for a fun afternoon here at the Monster Mile.
0: But it's also been a very entertaining process to hear the overthinking going on in the NASCAR Cup Series garage this morning. And even out on the starting grid, we'll see how all this shakes out here in just a few moments. The Coca-Cola countdown to green rolls on. The green flag now just 22 minutes away. 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Grab a Coke and enjoy the race.
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0: The starting lineup for segment one on the way, and so are opening ceremonies from Dover Motor Speedway. 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
45: Brad Keselowski, Rochester Hills, Michigan.
16: And starting on the pole.
46: Denny Hamlin, Chesterfield, Virginia.
16: And that's the starting lineup for the NASCAR All-Star Race.
0: All of those all-stars have been introduced to the crowd here at the Monster Mile. They have made their way to their race cars. Pre-race ceremonies are coming up. So while the field is set for the first segment, which will be 75 laps, at the end of that 75 lapper, the field will be inverted, and then there will be another 75 lap sprint. After the first two segments are concluded and completed, they will take the results of segments 1 and 2, combine them. The lowest score will start on the pole for segment 3, cascading all the way down, and a total of 26 drivers will start the final segment. The final starting position will be the fan vote that will be announced after segment number 2. So with all that said, the format's in place. The cars have been qualified yesterday. It was obviously Denny Hamlin that was the quickest, but Zane Smith and his Front Row Motorsports team won the Mechanic Square Pit Crew Challenge. They walked away with bragging rights and a $100,000 payday. That's in the rear view. All eyes right now are on this 1 mile swath of concrete in the Kent County region of Delaware. We get ready for the first ever All-Star Race at the Monster Mile. Everybody waiting with great anticipation to see how this is going to unfold. Let's go trackside right now for pre-race ceremonies.
52: Please rise if you are able. Remove your hats and veterans render a hand salute as the Continental Color Guard from the 3rd U.S. Infantry Regiment, the Old Guard, presents our nation's colors. 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
53: Shall we pray? Almighty God, we thank you for this great country, the United States of America. We thank you for our government. We thank you for our military. We thank you for our first responders. We thank you for NASCAR. And lastly, we thank you for our Lord and Savior, Jesus Christ, who died for our sins. Amen.
52: Here to perform our national anthem, please welcome the United States Army Fife and Drum Corps from the 3rd U.S. Infantry Regiment, the Old Guard.

0: with a C-17 from the 436th Airlift Wing of Dover Air Force Base passing over us as we speak. We are set to go for the 2026 renewal of the NASCAR All-Star Race.
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2: 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Ryan Blaney with a charge. 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
0: Welcome back to the Monster Mile, Dover Motor Speedway in Dover, Delaware. Motor Racing Network here with you as we're about to provide you with coverage of the 2026 renewal of the NASCAR All-Star Race. Mike Bagley here alongside Alex Hayden. We've had a lot of time to spend around this racetrack, Alex, whether it be inside of the gates or outside of the gates. It's quite the magical atmosphere that we have here at the Monster Mile this weekend.
12: It's all-star feel, and it's almost like a state fair carnival that's going on out here on the Midway. Anything from live seals in pools to stingrays to the beach that's been set up out here. Sand directly brought in from Rehoboth Beach, Delaware. The atmosphere has been electric all weekend long here. Great crowd on hand Friday for the NASCAR Craftsman Truck Series race. Certainly yesterday for the O'Reilly Auto Parts Series and the Mechanics Wear Pit Crew Challenge. But today, Mike, fans have gathered here at Dover. They're ready to witness some history here to have the All-Star Race in the first state of Delaware.
0: Fun fact, Kyle Busch won the NASCAR Craftsman Truck Series EcoSave 200 on Friday. Then yesterday, Corey Day won the NASCAR O'Reilly Auto Parts Series Bet Rivers 200. The fun fact, both winning efforts had HendrickCars.com on their race cars and race trucks, and there is a HendrickCars.com livery in this field today.
12: And that's Kyle Larson as he gets set to go racing here in the All-Star Race. And yeah, you got to think he's got to be considered one of the favorites. Now, he is starting deeper in the field here for this opening 75 lapper. He's starting 29th, but that's not because they didn't have speed in the race car, simply because they had penalties with speeding on the pit lane, among other things. You got 10 second penalties put on you. So he had 20 seconds of penalties added to his time, which has got him starting deep.
0: Yeah, and he's going to have a lot of work to make up. As trackside right now, they have cleared pit road. We are getting ready for the command. The drivers already buckled into their race cars for what will be a 75-lap segment one. That C-17 that we mentioned earlier flying over the racetrack right now. Alex, we are just north of Dover Air Force Base, a very important part of the United States military. This is one of the key supply chain bases that keeps our foreign efforts supplied with what they need. This is also where the fallen come back to be processed before being sent home to their families. And this Dover Air Force Base not only means a lot to the state of Delaware, but to this region in general.
12: Yeah, and that's just simply part of the backbone of why this is such a patriotic area. Not only the first state of the United States, but with all that they have going on, it really is truly patriotic. Now, it's time to get the All-Star Race going. Let's go trackside for the command.
13: Here to give the command to fire engines with the most famous words in motorsports, please welcome Bronze Star Medal recipients representing the 436 Airlift Wing at Dover Air Force Base, Colonel Brian Ellis, Lieutenant Colonel Robert Schuler, and Major Brandon Grimion.
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12: As the field pulls off the pit lane and on to the Monster Mile, let's pause 10 seconds for station identification on the Motor Racing Network. 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My name is Alex Hayden. Alongside is Mike Bagley. We're in the broadcast booth high atop the start-finish line. Steve Post and Chris Wilner up and down the pit lane. And as the field works onto the racetrack, we want to welcome to the broadcast, calling the action force in the turns, the anchor of the Performance Racing Network, working with us again this weekend from Fort Worth, Texas, Brad Gilley.
3: Thank you very much, Alex Hayden. I have an amazing view here of the Monster Mile. Call it an end zone view. I'm high up in turn number 3, section 143, all the way at the top of the grandstands as the field is going underneath me right now under pace laps. I can see the entirety of this one-mile concrete oval. And the one thing that I noticed the most, all the rubber that was laid down on the track from yesterday's O'Reilly Auto Parts Series race, well, a lot of it is still there. This is not just a clean, bare racetrack. And when we hear drivers talking in the pre-race show to both Steve and Chris about how they expect it to get wide fast, I think that's going to happen today. Watching them come down the back straightaway, which is banked at 9 degrees and then hit the 24 degrees of banking in the turns, 24 degrees that they drop into. Like drivers say, it's like jumping off of a two-story building. You can already get a sense of the intensity that we're going to have here today. And watching them hit the front straightaway, Alex, Mike, I think we're going to have a good one here today.
20: We are going to have a dandy. This track is so fast and so narrow. If you hit one wall, you're bound in a determined to hit another, adding to the legacy that is the Monster Mile.
22: A journey from alone and abandoned to one of the most successful businessmen in Georgia history. Conservative Rick Jackson.
23: I spent Christmas Eve alone in a children's home. When I woke up, a good Samaritan had left me $100.
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27: Mike, we've talked about the Mechanics Wear Pit Crew Champions. I want to spotlight them by name. Michael Loria, Adam Riley, Jaron Davis, Nate McBride, Ray Hernandez. This is Zane Smith's team from Front Row Motorsports. They won the $100,000 $10,000 Mechanics Wear Pit Crew Challenge. Not only did they win the money, but that also gave them first pit box selection. Ryan Burgundy, the crew chief on this team, has chosen this first pit box here at the exit of pit road. Chris Wilner.
1: Well, it's been a difficult weekend, Steve, for Daniel Suarez at Aspire Motorsports team, specifically the 7 car. Tire carrier Donovan Williams on Friday was hit by a runaway pit cart getting prepared for the Truck Series race. He had to be sent to the hospital and was sent home on Friday night and is reportedly to be doing well. So they lost their tire carrier and will have a replacement in Andrew Eagleson. Now, on Saturday, after qualifying, right after the pit stop, Daniel Suarez lost his right front tire, hit the wall after completing his lap. And talking to Ryan Sparks, the crew chief, he said the wheel was installed as far as the lug nut, but it was installed improperly to where the tire was askew and the chassis just ripped the right front off the car once he got out of the throttle. They spent all the way till about 9 p.m. last night getting a backup car ready, and then 7 a.m. this morning they were back trying to get through tech as they did so around 10 a.m. So he'll start at the rear of the field, but Daniel Suarez, a lot of work to do, but what a comeback story if he can race his way into a 7th All-Star Final.
20: Those are the stories and updates on personnel from pit road. The field is halfway down the back straightaway. The pace car will come to pit road, and when the green flag flies, it will be a 75-lap segment one. Here's Denny Hamlin. He has opted to start on the outside with Brad Keselowski on the inside. Pace car is inching away, now speeding away from the field. It hits pit road. And for the start of the 2026 NASCAR All-Star Race, here's Alex Hayden of Goldsboro, North Carolina.
12: Field works its way through turn number four. Fox broadcaster and former Motor Racing Network anchor Mike Joy is on the flag stand, set to put the green flag in the air.

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6: Back at Dover Motor Speedway, a hard crash at the beginning of lap two of the NASCAR All-Star Race has put us under the red flag. Several cars have been involved, including Ryan Blaney, also Kyle Larson, Chase Elliott, Cole Custer. It looked to be Todd Gilliland, but Alex, the one with the most damage is Ryan Preece at the bottom of turn two.
7: He got turned right at the entrance to the 24 degrees of banking of turn number one, went backwards into the outside safer barrier, and absolute sledgehammer shot, came back down across the racetrack. The fuel cell then ignited. That car burned for quite a while. Ryan Preece was able to immediately drop the window net, climb out of the car under his own power. Safety officials are already on the scene. But Mike, they were three wide racing off of turn number four and down the front straightaway when things just, well, everybody fighting for the same piece of real estate, and it got ugly in a hurry.
6: Cars began bouncing off each other with John Hunter Nemechek involved. You had Daniel Suarez is in that as well. We'll have to get the full roster and do a roll call of all that were involved, but over a dozen cars, and a lot of those cars were already qualified for segment three in the main event. This is going to provide a very interesting wrinkle with having just completed the first lap. Again, red flag is out from Dover Motor Speedway. This is the Motor Racing Network, the voice of NASCAR.
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6: Welcome back to Dover Motor Speedway. A hard crash on lap two of the All-Star Race has put us under the red flag. Alex, of all those that were involved, which were Kyle Larson, Daniel Suarez, Chase Elliott, Ryan Blaney, Todd Gilliland, Cole Custer, John Hunter Nemechek, Ryan Preece, and Michael McDowell. It's the Preece car that has incurred the worst damage.
7: Yeah, with the fire involved as well, but heavy, heavy damage to the back end of that race car. And again, Ryan Preece did climb out of the car as it was burning and walked away under his own power, and that is the best news. Now, Mike, there's a couple of factors here. This is the All-Star Race. There's a lot in play here. Some of the drivers you mentioned are already locked into the All-Star Race. However, if you cannot compete because of a damaged race car, then outside drivers who aren't already qualified can still have a chance to make it to the main event. Ryan Blaney's already taken his car to the garage area. We know he's an all-star. Kyle Larson's got heavy damage on his car. Chase Elliott's got that black and blue prime Chevrolet on the pit lane. He's got some wrinkles up and down the side of that car as well. There's a lot that's going into this, and each of these three segments are treated as individual races. So even though you may not be able to finish this race and you'll be multiple laps down, if you can get back out there and run the second 75-lap segment, you get back and start just like everybody else on the lead lap. So there's an awful lot of work that's going to have to take place for some of these teams right off the bat.
6: As Alex mentioned, Chase Elliott in his prime Chevrolet is on pit road in a pit stall. Kyle Larson and Todd Gilliland's cars are on the pit lane, but they are considerably well away from their pit boxes and on the actual pitting lane and not in a pit box. They have brought their cars to a halt there. Steve Post, these teams cannot work on their cars under the red flag. What is the prime team of Chase Elliott doing right now, trying to get an idea of where their damage is?
12: They're doing everything but work on the car, and this is looking up under the car, taking a look around just to get an assessment of what they see. They cannot even touch the car, and so they are just putting a plan in place, radioing up to crew chief Alan Gustafson and telling him what they're seeing so that they have a plan. The plan could be to fix the car if it's minimal damage, to fix the car here on pit road. If there's something more significant, and you guys have laid out the rules, the protocol here, they might take the car back to the garage area because they would start segment two on the lead lap. So right now it's just giving the car a good look over all the way around, and I think they've got a pretty good plan as to what they want to do with this car once the yellow flag is back displayed.
7: Yeah, until then, red flag is out. Everybody has to simply sit and survey as the All-Star race is off to a halting start.
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8: 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Zilich trying to get the advantage up high. Puts the squeeze on Eric Almirola. Connor Zilich by half a car length off turn two.
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7: Under the red flag on our second lap of the opening segment of the 2026 All-Star Race, Brad Keselowski jumped out to the lead. He's being scored the leader here as we sit idle under the red flag from Dover Motor Speedway. 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
6: We are under the red flag here in the NASCAR All-Star Race. A ferocious crash off the end of the front straightaway going into turn number one. Cars began to crash and collide into each other. Ryan Preece, the worst for wear out of all of this. Ryan got turned towards the bottom of turn one, and when that car spun around, it began to accelerate and backing up and into the outside wall, then exploding into flame. Let's hear from Ryan Preece right now with Chris.
23: And the good news is he's out of the care center. The bad news, his trip to attempt to try to make the All-Star race is over before it started. What happened from your vantage point?
24: Well,
0: I mean, to be honest with you, I haven't seen a replay, but I saw Carson go top of three into turn one, and so I tried to follow him in three and four, and wasn't able to carry the momentum that I had going in. Got a little tight, slowed down. I thought I was going to be able to clear him by the time we got to turn one, and obviously I didn't. So that's my fault. Sorry for whoever got caught up in that one, and we'll just we're going to move on to the Coke 600 next week.
23: Are you expecting to go three wide that early and then kind of be some of those guys be that aggressive that early?
0: Usually I wouldn't want to be that aggressive that early, but you know, given the stakes that we're all involved, you still got to finish the race. So that's part of my problem today. But you know, the way qualifying is, it shuffled the field up so much that you just felt that pressure to go forward. And you know, here for the first lap, you can make the middle of the top work, but it's pretty crucial to get down at that point. So let's try to force an issue, I guess. I got to see the replay and analyze what I did wrong.
23: Glad you're okay. That's Ryan Preece. A tough early ending here in the All-Star race.
7: Yeah, it is. He mentioned the way the qualifying was and how it shuffled things up. After qualifying yesterday, you did three laps, including a green flag four-tire change pit stop down there, and you take the time. If there were penalties involved, because all pit road penalties were in play, you had 10-second add-ons to your overall time. So you had a mix of cars from the front to the middle of the back that weren't necessarily the slower cars. They were fast race cars, but by penalty, had to start further back, and everybody was trying to work their way to the front in the opening couple of laps.
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7: Cleanup continuing down in turn number one. A host of AMR safety trucks down there, an Elgin sweeper as well. Shouldn't be all that much longer before we can lift the red flag and put us back under the caution. From Dover Motor Speedway, this is the Motor Racing Network, the voice of NASCAR.
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0: We welcome you back to the Monster Mile here in Dover, Delaware. Red flag is still being displayed from Shannon Bednarik on top of the flag stand here. Cleanup site and turn number one, Mike, just about wrapped up. Only one more pickup truck over there doing a final inspection of the racing surface. We should be able to get back under the caution soon.
1: And the wreckers have pulled out of turn number four to basically be behind the field when they give the command to go and put the yellow back out. They obviously will be in position should anyone need a push. Let's hear from Ryan Blaney.
2: Yeah, Ryan Blaney's out of the care center. And Ryan, you're just in the middle of the chaos on lap number two. What happened?
3: Yeah, I'm not sure. They're three wide in front of me, and it looked like someone got kind of pinched and squeezed and turned up the racetrack. And honestly, I thought I had the main wreck missed. And then I think there was more underneath me that happened, and I got caught up at this kind of the second wreck. But yeah, shame. Made it a lap and a quarter, and who knows? I mean, maybe we'll be able to fix it to get in the final segment, but got a lot of work to do to try to do that.
2: Appreciate your time. That's Ryan Blaney. He's going to head back to the garage. He mentioned trying to get it fixed. Jonathan Astor and the crew were hightailing it back to the garage when the car was there and Ryan was taken to the care center. Left front is main concern for the Blaney machine. We'll see how much time they have to fix that and hopefully get Ryan into the final segment.
0: Yeah, the red flag has been lifted and the caution is out, and it's presented by Hardee's. 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
1: 13 minutes and 19 seconds under the red flag, and the yellow was just put out, as Alex mentioned, and the field now begins to work around the racetrack. But more importantly, crews begin to work on race cars. Chase Elliott's car is on pit road. Todd Gilliland just took his to the garage, but Kyle Larson is in front of Steve Post. Posty, what's going on there with the five car?
4: Yeah, Kyle Larson has just brought his car into the attention of the crew down here, and they're going to take this car back to the garage area. Right side damage. It looks like some issues with the control arm on the right rear of it is at least one of the verbal communications I heard. Cliff Daniels described this during the red flag period. If it's reasonable, we'll fix it back in the garage area. And Alex and Mike, you guys know how this sport works. This is fix the car to go out and race in the final stage, but there is also an element of fixing the car so later in the year we know some protocols to do. It is so important to have all the protocols down, even on a bad day, if you're in the championship hunt, to come out and get a few valuable points.
0: Yeah, and you don't want to have to be in that scenario come chase time in those final 10 races, but it's nice to have something under your belt experience-wise if that scenario pops back up later on in the season. You know, Ryan Blaney made mention that the guys are going to look at it and try to get it fixed to get out for the final segment. Three drivers are already locked into the All-Star race that were in that crash, and Chase Elliott, Ryan Blaney, and Kyle Larson. So they can, in fact, repair these race cars and still be able to race in the main 200 lap.
1: They obviously will start at the very tail end of the field, but there is that possibility that they could race in segment three. Daniel Suarez is on pit road. John Hunter Nemechek, Michael McDowell on the pit lane. Let's check in on Daniel Suarez's stop.
2: And Mike, you just pulled away from us here on pit road. The main concern was the left rear had a potential rub. It was caved in just a little bit on the quarter panel, so the crew pulled that out. But Ryan Sparks, the crew chief, remember, this is a backup car, so they have no other options. He said, otherwise, it looks pretty good. There's some cosmetic damage on the door on the left side of that Spire Motorsport Chevy, but they feel like it's okay. Just pulled out the left rear quarter panel, so escaped major disaster for Daniel Suarez.
0: Backup car, because yesterday in qualifying, they had a loose right front, and the brake caliper on the inside on the right front was wearing the Goodyear inside shoulder down, cut that tire down and sent him with a right front quarter up into the turn number one wall, forcing him to a backup car.
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1: Ryan Blaney goes all the way from the bottom to the top to the bottom. Now back to the top. He'll clear Chase Elliott.
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1: 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Green flag goes in the air, and we're racing the All-Star Race again as they head to turn number two.
5: This time, Denny Hamlin gets a much better start than he did on the initial start of the race. Still gives up that lead, however, to Brad Keselowski, who restarted on the bottom. William Byron, Ross Chastain will follow Hamlin.
6: They are the top four. Bubba Wallace rounding out the top five. Further back, a side-by-side battle between Tyler Reddick and Christopher Bell. Those two Toyota teammates wrestle for position number seven.
5: Christopher Bell on the inside of that battle. Tyler Reddick is on the outside. He'll try and carry momentum off the top side. He is successful at doing that. Now Ty Gibbs takes the measure of his teammate Christopher Bell. He'll draw to his inside as they work their way off four.
1: Yeah, they race hard there as we're finally getting some green flag laps under our belt here after a hard crash on lap number two. Everybody searching for real estate, and as expected, Brad, everybody dives for the bottom of the racetrack.
5: Right now, the bottom is working, but guess what? Joey Logano just shoved Ty Gibbs up to the high side, and he made that work for him. Logano now door-to-door with the number 54 Toyota of Gibbs as they work their way through three.
6: That's the side-by-side battle for ninth. Logano will slide through on the bottom of the racetrack. Ty Gibbs falls to 10th, behind them for 12th. Side-by-side action there. Here's Austin Cindric rooting his way to the inside of Chase Briscoe. Go.
5: Austin Cindric, the Freightliner colors on that Ford Mustang dark horse, and he will stay side-by-side with Briscoe. Briscoe carries a lot of momentum off the high side of turn number two. They go into three. They stay door-to-door.
1: Wheel-to-wheel through turn number four as well. It's Cindric digging hard down to the bottom of the racetrack. A little bit of a slip-up for Cindric. He's going to roll out of the throttle. Chase Briscoe will grab that position and settle back in line and now go to work on Kyle Busch.
5: Chase Briscoe now tries to go to the inside of Kyle Busch. He took turn two way high in that Lucas Oil Chevrolet. Kyle Busch made that work for him, however. He's driven to the back bumper of Ty Gibbs.
6: Starting to see some drivers venture out in the second and third lanes. One of those is Tyler Reddick, and it's going to pay him some dividends. Again, Reddick will go topside as he tries to get that Toyota Camry closer to the front of the field.
5: Tyler Reddick hoping to take away a spot from Eric Jones. Eric Jones comes off a two very low, but Reddick still able to duck to the inside. He will actually clear him and make the pass as they go to three.
1: Made it look easy going into the corner did Tyler Reddick. Now, Chase Elliott was involved in that lap two crash. Spent some time on the pit lane getting that car repaired. He's back on the racetrack. Is Elliott running towards the tail end of the field, has just passed John Hunter Nemechek. Chase Elliott is still on the lead lap, so that's good news if you're an Elliott fan. Meanwhile, Mike up off of turn number four. Leaders begin to encounter some lap traffic.
6: Denny Hamlin comes off the corner. He has Brad Keselowski, the race leader, right in front of him. Both those have passed the lap car of Daniel Suarez. William Byron will now try to do the same.
5: Denny Hamlin takes the middle groove off of turn number two. He now ducks underneath Brad Keselowski. He'll try and get a fender on his quarter panel. Keselowski, however, will fight in the middle groove.
1: Keselowski washes wide off turn number four. Here's Denny Hamlin to his inside. Close quarters racing up off of turn four. Hamlin barely cracked the throttle, and that's just enough for Brad Keselowski.
5: Brad Keselowski able to drive across the nose of Denny Hamlin, put a little bit of real estate in between. between the two of them. Hamlin's progressive Toyota, however, will come right back as he charges in turn number three.
6: Good battle for the lead at lap 15 of the opening segment of the NASCAR All-Star Race. This opening segment, 75 laps in duration. Denny Hamlin winding it up, firing it into the bottom of one, now letting it swing wide before they get to turn two.
5: Denny Hamlin off the middle groove of the racetrack will now duck to the inside on the back straightaway. Keselowski throws a little bit of a block into turn number three. Hamlin looks low again. Keselowski is going to keep him down on the bottom.
1: And here's Hamlin again, right down to the bottom side of the racetrack in turn four. Can't quite clear Brad Keselowski. Two distinct lanes of racing, both of them on display at the front of the field.
5: They can absolutely race here in the early stages of the All-Star Race at the Monster Mile, but Brad Keselowski doing a great job of keeping Denny Hamlin behind him. Once again, Denny Hamlin looks low. Brad Keselowski will squeeze him on the bottom.
6: Here comes Hamlin once again, taking a look to the inside off the corner. Denny gets the good run downstairs, but Brad has done a good job of managing the outer lane. This time into turn number one, they are side by side. It's a dead heat for the lead.
5: Door to door coming off of turn number two. Keselowski, the momentum on the high side. Hamlin will stay right next to him as they race back into turn number three. This time, Hamlin buries it in deep. A little bit of an advantage as they go to four.
1: By half a car length, Denny Hamlin up off of turn number four. Can't quite clear Keselowski. Keeps his foot in the door. Top side. They stay side by side to turn one.
5: They're fighting like it's already for the $1 million top prize here, and Keselowski will have to give that up. Denny Hamlin will take the lead here in the opening segment of the All-Star Race. He will now run right in front of Brad Keselowski as they go to three. William Byron in tow in third.
6: So Denny Hamlin will come to the line. He'll lead his third lap in the opening segment. One driver that's on the move, Alex, is Kyle Busch. He has made the pass around Chase Briscoe. He has gotten around Ty Gibbs. And right now, Alex, he's closing in on Joey Logano.
1: Yeah, he's in the top 10 right now as he works to the outside of the lap car of Daniel Suarez. Kyle Busch won the Craftsman Truck Series race EcoSave 200 here Friday. So he's got a little momentum on his side already, Mike. And this track is one that's been awfully good to Kyle Busch in his career.
6: Just watching the lanes that he's using, he'll start from the low side of three, let it swing up about midway up the banking. Gets a good run off the corners. Now a corner entry, he'll swing to the high side. Again, full court press on Logano in turn two.
5: Kyle Busch will now get a fender on the right rear quarter panel of Joey Logano. They go door to door, midway down the back straightaway. Busch heads into turn number three. Not quite enough yet to clear Logano.
1: Logano right on the bottom of the track just doesn't have enough grip down there. Kyle Busch around the top side takes his blue, red, and white Chevrolet to the number nine spot, and he's got about eight car lengths or so to catch Christopher Bell.
5: In fact, Joey Logano, who Kyle Busch just passed, might be backsliding just a little bit, watching Chase Briscoe now draw to his inside. Up in front of them, Christopher Bell trying to take away a spot from Eric Jones.
6: Christopher Bell will pull to the inside. He'll challenge Eric Jones for the seventh position. Both those drivers cross the start-finish line, one car length apart, with Bell opting to open up the inside lane.
5: Christopher Bell, last year's All-Star winner, wants to make something big happen here in this first segment. As the two of them are racing, Eric Jones has now driven up to the back bumper of another Toyota. That's five-time winner this year, Tyler Reddick.
1: Tyler Reddick drifts wide up off of turn number four, but he'll manage to hang on to that position.
6: While we have a moment, let's tell you where your favorite driver's running, presented by Straight Talk Wireless. 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
1: Denny Hamlin has gotten the lead and has driven away from what is a fantastic battle for second. Currently, Brad Keselowski holds the number two spot. William Byron is knocking on the door in third. Ross Chastain goes fourth. Bubba Wallace is fifth, and Tyler Reddick is sixth. Eric Jones is seventh. Christopher Bell goes eighth. Ninth is Kyle Busch, and Joey Logano is 10th.
6: Running 11th right now is Chase Briscoe. 12th is Ty Gibbs. 13th is Austin Cindric. 14th is Alex Bowman. And 15th is Carson Hocevar. 16th is Noah Gregson. Austin Dillon is 17th. Ricky Stenhouse Jr. is 18th. Connor Zilich is 19th. And Josh Berry is 20th.
1: 21st is Ty Dillon. 22nd, Riley Herbst. Michael McDowell's 23rd. Shane Van Gisbergen is 24th. 25th is Chase Elliott. A.J. Allmendinger is 26th. Chris Buescher, 27th. John Hunter Nemechek is 28th. Zane Smith, 29th. And the last car on the lead lap. And 30th is Cody Ware.
6: Daniel Suarez is 31st. Ryan Blaney is 32nd. 33rd is Kyle Larson. Todd Gilliland, 34th. Ryan Preece, 35th. Cole Custer is 36th. A total of five drivers behind the wall. Blaney, Larson, Gilliland, Preece, and Custer.
1: 27 laps go on the board of this opening segment of the All-Star Race, which is 75 laps in duration.
0: How does Chase Briscoe win? With the hands of his pit crew changing four tires in under 9 seconds. The voice of his spotter carving a path through the pack. His race engineer, systems engineer, all working tirelessly to shave off a tenth of a second. With his team at Toyota, his crew chief, his fans, his family. It's all of this all at once at 200 miles per hour. From the moment Chase joined Toyota to the moment he ends up in victory lane. So how does Chase Briscoe win? In summary, not alone. Toyota Racing. Your race, your story. NASCAR is a registered trademark of the National Association for Stock Car Auto Racing, LLC.
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1: Lap 2 crash took out quite a few drivers. One of them, Chris Wilner, is Kyle Larson.
9: And Kyle Larson is out of the care center. Kyle, when you got to look at the damage, is it fixable for the third segment?
10: I guess we're going to try to, so I don't know what, yeah. For some reason, I guess we are, so we'll hang out and see if we can pull off something crazy, I guess. So, that sucks, but, you know, that's what happens when you screw yourself yesterday.
9: Appreciate it. Kyle Larson going to go back to the garage and walk with and talk with the crew to try to get that race car fixed for segment 3.
5: Kyle Larson trying to win his 4th NASCAR All-Star Race. From Dover Motor Speedway, this is the Motor Racing Network, the voice of NASCAR.
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1: Denny Hamlin has a healthy 4.3-second lead over second-place William Byron. Brad Keselowski falling back to third. A challenge and change for the number 4 spot last time by. Bubba Wallace has gone to fourth. And Ross Chastain's fallen in line in position number 5.
5: One driver that is on the move, and that is Kyle Busch, Brad Gilley. He's got the bullseye on the back bumper of Eric Jones as we speak.
15: He sure does. He went topside in turn number 2. He's going to do the same in 3 and 4. Eric Jones dove to the bottom. Kyle Busch will take the second groove.
1: Go up there just to see if he can make that work on Eric Jones. Jones leaves topside wide open on the front straightaway. Kyle Busch will happily oblige in turn 1.
15: As they come into turn number 2, Kyle Busch has the advantage. Eric Jones is not going to give up the spot easily, though. He'll have to when they hit the back straightaway. Move Kyle Busch up one more spot as he continues to march through the field.
5: Kyle Busch will take that car off the end of the back straightaway. He'll go up to lane 3 of the racetrack. Alex, this track has widened out. We've seen a couple of drivers even go up into the 4th lane. A.J. Allmendinger being one, Riley Herbst another. Seems like that the track is wide enough where these drivers have enough options to get their job done.
1: Yeah, Mike, and it's much warmer today than what it was on Friday when we had NASCAR Cup Series practice, and yesterday when they qualified as well. So why don't we bring Steve Post and Chris Wilner into the conversation. In practice, even though it was 90 minutes post, man, nobody went 75 consecutive laps unpracticed, and that's what they're going to have to do here today.
16: And there is a question mark on whether we can do that with the tire wear. There's two things involved here. There's two things at play. There's tire wear, which is the actual wear of the rubber on the tire, and there's fall off of speed. The fall off of speed, the tire degradation, if you will, is about a second over the run that they've done on up and through Friday afternoon. The tire wear is a question mark. I had some crew chiefs say it'll be no problem going 75 laps. I had other crew chiefs with a lot of concern about it. Now, you mentioned the temperature. This heat is going to put rubber down on the racetrack. Rubber down on the racetrack generally provides better tire wear. So stay tuned. Like so many things this weekend, I don't know is the answer. Haven't got a real sense in listening to anybody just yet as we're still working through this first segment of the race. Chris Wilder, what are you hearing on this?
9: Like what you were talking about, Steve, it is that tire wear with the track being hot, slick, and a lot of rubber starting to accumulate on the racetrack. Just listening in to race leader Denny Hamlin, still really tight mid-center on max load. They're trying to tell him to not abuse the right front tire, trying to put more wheel into it, because when the car is tight, it pushes the nose up the racetrack. You have to put more wheel into it, and they're abusing the tires. So I think a lot of crew chiefs are taking note about the race car turning to the tight side, meaning they're going to use a lot more tire to get around this racetrack and thus wear it out even more. So like you guys said, nobody went 75 laps. I think the max somebody did about maybe 40 to 45 laps on a set of tires. So we're getting dangerously close to that threshold now.
5: Bubba Wallace has just taken the third spot away from Brad Keselowski. Bubba is now 7.5 seconds behind Denny Hamlin, who leads. Denny's in the middle of turns 3 and 4. Willie B was in the middle of the back stretch, and Bubba was just coming off turn 2. That's how far the top three are spread out, with 33 laps to go in this opening segment.
1: There are some drivers continuing to get after it in the back half of the top 10. As a matter of fact, Joey Logano and Chase Briscoe are really working hard past start-finish line. Eric Jones is just in front of them. Three cars racing hard in turn 2.
15: Alex, I think Chase Briscoe has to be a little annoyed by Joey Logano right now. He has been fighting for that spot to try and get in the top 10. Lap after lap, Logano just continues to deny him.
5: And with all of that that Brad described, it's allowed Ty Gibbs to join in and potentially make that a three-driver fight. Austin Cindric hovering there as well. Let's follow that battle as they race for the 10th spot in turn 2.
15: Joey Logano now coming off of turn number 2. Behind them, probably the closest battle was Austin Cindric. He drove up to the back bumper of Ty Gibbs, had to back it off. Now Chase Briscoe right on the bumper of Logano as they race off 4.
1: And they're going to stay that way up off of turn number 4. Briscoe changes lanes off the corner, gets alongside of Joey Logano. They race side by side back to turn number 1.
15: It's taken him about 40 laps, but he's finally been door to door with Joey Logano. They come off of turn number 2. Briscoe on the very bottom of the racetrack. Joey Logano will continue to fight up high. Briscoe wants to clear him. He is just not able to do it. Now he gets him in 3.
5: Finally, he will ease his way to the inside. Chase Briscoe completing the pass around Joey Logano. He'll take 10th. Logano falls to 11th. But now here come Ty Gibbs and Austin Cindric. They want a piece of Logano as well.
15: Austin Cindric trying to make the bottom work in his number 2 Ford Mustang Dark Horse. Ty Gibbs in his monster Toyota. He's able to get him off the high side in turn number 2. Now Ty Gibbs will set his sights on Logano.
1: 36 drivers took the green flag here in segment number 1 of the All-Star race. After the lap 2 crash, 31 drivers remain. We've got 28 laps to go here in segment number 1. Keeping in mind, at the end of this segment, only the top 26 will get inverted. So some of those drivers back there, the driver on the hot seat is John Hunter Nemechek in 26th. Chris Buescher, Zane Smith, Josh Berry, they are 27th, 28th, and 29th. They want to try to climb the leaderboard to at least be a part of the invert.
5: John Hunter Nemechek was one of the 9 cars involved in that crash at lap 2, and he has some cosmetic damage. The team gave it a good once over, put him back out onto the racetrack, but he right now is the bubble driver for the invert, as it were, as we continue to watch more battles on the racetrack. Brad Keselowski's dropped anchor here in the last 5 laps or so. He lost a spot to Bubba Wallace, and now it's Tyler Reddick that is putting a full court press on Brad Keselowski.
15: And this is a battle for 4th. Brad Keselowski drove up high right in front of Tyler Reddick. Now they hit the back straightaway. Call it a half a car length for Reddick to catch Keselowski. Reddick tries to dive all the way to the inside. We'll see if he can hold his car down low.
1: Trying hard up off of turn number 4. Reddick gets a nose out in front of Brad at the start-finish line, but Keselowski will rally back topside. 25 to go here in segment number 1 of the All-Star race. Denny Hamlin still up by 4.4 seconds over William Byron.
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1: Brad Keselowski's backslide continues through the top 10. After Tyler Reddick got by, Ross Chastain has done the same. And now Christopher Bell has worked his way past Brad Keselowski to put him back to the seventh spot. From Dover Motor Speedway, this is the Motor Racing Network, the voice of NASCAR.
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16: Now, Brad Keselowski has dropped back just a little bit, and Brad has reported that the car has just gotten very loose over the course of this run. It started off, he was reporting it was free, and now it's just gone to full-blown loose for Brad Keselowski. He was leading the race, he's dropped back to the number eight spot, and he said he's even chattering the right rear tire. So, Brad Keselowski, one of the RFK team, the owner of the RFK team, dropping back a little bit. Chris Wilner, what's his teammate Chris Buescher saying?
9: Chris Buescher right now, right on that bubble for the invert just outside the top 26. They came over the radio. His spotter Mike Herman said, you have 16 laps, just about this time by, 16 laps to figure out how to get one more spot. We need one more spot. Chris has been quiet, but boy, they have a loose race car right now. But other than that, they're just trying to muster along. A lot of these drivers, including William Byron toward the front of the field, absolutely hanging on. That was the last radio transmission from William. A lot of these drivers just fighting through these final 15 or so laps in this opening segment.
5: Alex, a loose condition here at Dover is not something you want, because when you come off the end of these straightaways, we documented it in NASCAR Live Race Day, the banking falls away. You dive down into the corners, and that creates that light sensation when the car goes to land, and then you immediately pick the throttle back up, and when you get launched up onto the straightaways, the car gets very light there as well. And if you're loose, that sensation is the car is going to spin out at any moment. That is not a comfortable sensation.
1: No, it's not. And it's going to force. Oh, we got a car up against the outside wall here coming off of turn number four. We stay under the green flag, Mike, but this is going to throw a wrench at things. It's Carson Hocevar, as now the caution flag does fly with 14 laps to go in the opening segment. Carson Hocevar, the driver that got up against the outside safer barrier in turn number four, the Talladega Super Speedway winner. Chris Wilner, what happened?
9: And it sounds like from the transmission from Carson Osivar, he said the flat tire, I'm not sure which one, but he said it just shot up the racetrack and he hit pretty hard to the outside wall. He said the steering's knocked out of it, so they're trying to tell him to nurse it home to pit road, but they are worried it's possibly now a tow link for Carson Osivar in that Spire Chevy.
0: And that's another driver that was qualified into the All-Star race that has a problem here with Carson Osivar bringing out Hardy's caution, number two.
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0: Hardy's caution number two, flying over segment one of the NASCAR All-Star Race. Carson Osivar having a problem in turns three and four. From Dover Motor Speedway, this is the Motor Racing Network, the voice of NASCAR.
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0: Back of the Monster Mile under Hardy's caution number two is segment one of the NASCAR All-Star Race. Brought out when Carson Osivar had a problem. He's on pit road right now. Let's cover that stop.
9: Carson Osivar has the left side, right side of the car jacked up by the team. Again, the attention now is on the left rear. They're checking to see if the tow link is bent. He came in hot down pit road, trying to get as quickly as possible to his pit box. But again, more troubles for Carson Osivar after the flat tire. Now all the team's looking at the suspension pieces on his Chevrolet.
1: It's the right rear specific, and that's where the contact came with the outside safer barrier up in turns three and four. Pit lane is open. Here comes William Byron. He's going to come to pit lane. Other cars begin to peel off as well. We'll start with Chris Wilner.
9: And the call for William Byron is going to be two right side scuffs. Those sets from qualifying yesterday. William Byron saying, I was hanging on just a little bit too free, so they'll make an air pressure adjustment. But again, a two-tire call. He's down and away. Also in are some other drivers in front of C-Post.
16: Yeah, drivers working their way at 35 miles per hour down pit road. Here's Austin Dillon bringing his car into the attention of the crew. Connor Zillich reporting his car is just extremely loose. They're going to work on tightening that race car up as well. Also in Michael McDowell. Michael with a fill-in crew chief. Matt McCall making the call as former crew chief Travis Peterson and his wife welcomed a baby into the world on Friday night. We wish them well with that. Zane Smith is in. His car was very tight. So a lot of these cars have been reporting either loose or tight conditions, and I think they wanted to come in and check things out and maybe dial them up a little bit here for the balance of this segment of the race.
0: William Byron first off pit road. Tyler Reddick, Kyle Busch, Ty Gibbs, Eric Jones, the five that were fastest off the pit lane. So, Alex, this is going to be very interesting. When they come time to the line is going to be 9 to go in the opening segment. When this segment concludes, the top 26 will be inverted, meaning the 26th driver will lead the field to the green flag for segment number 2. Now, as they come back to the line, we're going to get an update as far as how this checks out, but there were several drivers that opted to come to pit road, while several drivers decided to stay on the racetrack.
1: It looks like 8 or 9 drivers actually chose to stay on the racetrack here to gain some track position. Denny Hamlin, of course, the race leader, is going to stay there. He did not pit. Now, Bubba Wallace is second. Ross Chastain will be third. Christopher Bell is going to go to fourth. Then it's Chase Briscoe, fifth. Brad Keselowski will be sixth. Joey Logano, seventh. Eighth is Austin Cindric. Ninth is Alex Bowman. 10th, Riley Herbst. And 11th, Shane Van Gisbergen. 11 cars elected to stay on the racetrack.
0: The first driver to come off pit lane was William Byron in 12th, Tyler Reddick in 13th, Kyle Busch in 14th, Ty Gibbs in 15th, Eric Jones 16th, Austin Dillon 17th, Connor Zillish 18th, Ricky Stenhouse Jr. 19th, and Michael McDowell in 20th.
1: 21st, A.J. Allmendinger. After the pit stop, Chris Buescher's now inside the top 26. He'll go to 22nd. John Hunter Nemechek 23rd, Noah Gregson 24th, Chase Elliott is 25th, Zane Smith right now is on that 26th position. Again, top 26 will be inverted for the second 75-lap segment. 27th is Ty Dillon. 28th, Josh Berry. 29th currently is Carson Hocevar, but he is off the racetrack as they continue to repair that race car. Daniel Suarez will be scored in 30th.
0: It has been quite the spirited festival fair-like atmosphere this weekend at Dover Motor Speedway. We're talking about everything, obviously, that's happening on the midway. The fans have packed here, this racetrack, and just looking down at the start-finish line, the mascot for the Fighting Delaware Blue Hen football team is there, along with the Blue Hen cheerleaders, right now whipping the fans into a frenzy and clearly seizing a social media opportunity. They have been on the chip ever since they've gotten onto the property here, and the University of Delaware Fighting Blue Hens located in Newark, Delaware, in Newcastle County, and they're obviously taking the opportunity for some mirth and merriment here at the Monster Mile this weekend.
1: Always great to see the Blue Hens out at the Dover Motor Speedway. There was a speeding penalty on the pit lane, and it goes to Kyle Busch, who gets busted for speeding on pit road, and Kyle Busch will drop to the tail end of the field. Looking forward to getting the one to go. Hopefully next time by, and it looks like Shannon Bednarik has the flag furled up, so we should get the one to go. That means the drivers have the opportunity to choose their restart lane. 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
0: The bright orange V and choose box are located just to the turn one end of the start finish line, and as everybody comes out of turn number 4, the pace car will bring them to that start finish line, and we'll see which lanes will be utilized by which drivers as they come to this line. They will put lap 68 on the board. When they come to the line, it will be 6 to go. Denny Hamlin will restart outside, Bubba Wallace inside, Chastain outside, Bell inside, Briscoe outside, Keselowski inside. So basically, Alex, it's a fundamental left, right, everybody alternating choice of lanes to restart it.
1: And Kyle Busch is patiently awaiting the field to go by him, and he'll fall to the tail end of the field again. Busted for speeding on pit road. He's going to have to pass some race cars now, and it's going to be important for Kyle Busch to try to work up into that top 26 so he can get there and get there in a hurry. That means the field is a half a lap away, and they'll hit the Echo Park Automotive Restart Zone, presented by Echo Park Automotive. 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
0: Kyle Larson is not in this restart. His car is being repaired in the NASCAR Cup Series garage. Matter of fact, Kyle Larson is sitting on the photo tower inside of the NASCAR Cup Series garage midway between turns 1 and 2, just watching and waiting to see how this one's going to unfold, as we are as well. Here comes the pace car accelerating towards the apron, and does so, makes the turn onto the pit lane, and again, when they come to the line, it'll be 6 laps to go in segment number 1.
1: Working their way through turn number 4, they huddle up together as they hit the Echo Park Automotive Restart Zone. Green flag goes back in in the air. Denny Hamlin on the outside lane gets a jackrabbit launch. He'll reassume the top spot. Bubba Wallace keeps the nose tucked right underneath the left rear quarter panel and shoves his way to the inside.
5: Denny Hamlin has not led on the start or on a restart from the preferred lane, and right now Bubba Wallace is trying to keep that trend. He's right on the inside. Bubba Wallace wraps the bottom with the advantage off four.
0: Meanwhile, further back in is a mess. They are three wide, several rows deep. Everybody jostling for every bit of real estate, trying to get the final transfer spot. Here they come back into the corner while we watch Bubba Wallace bring them out of turn two.
5: Top drivers single file out. The biggest battle is just outside the top five. That's where Austin Cindric has driven around Christopher Bell. Bell now backsliding just a bit. Is this strategy or is this car have trouble?
1: We'll find out as they work their way up off turn four. Four laps to go in the opening segment. Top 26 will be inverted for the next 75 lap segment of the All-Star Race. Bubba Wallace leads.
5: Bubba Wallace out front. He's got about three car lengths over his team owner, Denny Hamlin. Hamlin now will chase him down into turn number three. He'll run right in his tire tracks through four.
0: Off the corner they come. They'll race back to the start-finish line. They're four wide in the middle, three and four deep in the field. New tires versus old tires. It's crunch time for the Eggman. For the edge, oh, and Riley Herbster gets hurt. John Hunter Nemechek, Christopher Bell, A.J. Allmendinger. They wad him up again on the front straightaway as we come to the conclusion of stage one, just two laps away. Let's pause 10 seconds for station identification on the Motor Racing Network.
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0: National. Welcome back to the NASCAR All-Star Race Motor Racing Network with you here live at the Monster Mile Dover Motor Speedway. We have just had our second multi-car crash of the event. The first happening at lap two. This one, Alex, it happens with three laps to go in this segment one with John Hunter Nemechek and others getting collected.
1: Chase Elliott is in that wreck as well. He's already dropped the window net of his car. Kyle Busch, a lightning quick race car today. It is also torn up. But Christopher Bell was in the middle of all of this and was dropping off the pace. I'm not sure what the problem was for Christopher Bell, and Brad Gilley alluded to it, but everybody started going inside and outside of Christopher Bell, who also got a piece of that crash. A.J. Allmendinger got some of it. Chris Wilner, what's the latest?
9: Yeah, right before that incident, Christopher Bell just said the ride quality is terrible. The thing won't turn at all. He was out of the gas way longer than everyone else in the center of the corner. So to Brad Gilley's point, he was sort of plummeting through the field and then got swept up when they were four wide down the front straightaway. Christopher's brought his Toyota here to the pit box. Adam Stevens telling him to kill the engine as they've got the right side of the car jacked up. Heavy right front nose damage as well as some other cosmetic damage on the rear. And now the instruction by Adam is to bring it to the garage. So yet another all-star lock-in is going to be headed to the garage area for major repairs.
0: There will be no overtime here at the end of this segment, and they are waving the white flag with the caution flag, so this segment will end under yellow. And Alex, we have seen a lot of racing here over the years, but I don't ever recall there being these big accidents in the same segment or in the same proximity of the lap count like we've seen here today.
1: I'm the same. It has really been a thriller today and a lot of carnage here in this opening 75-lap segment and a lot of torn-up race cars here. And that was one of my progressive keys to the race today. Save your race car. You got to have something to race with in the final 200 laps if you want to win $1 million.
0: So the cars involved in this crash include Kyle Busch, Chase Elliott, A.J. Allmendinger, Chris Buescher, Christopher Bell, Riley Herbst, Zane Smith, John Hunter Nemechek, and Alex Bowman. Now, the question is, how many of them have sustained enough damage and have to go to the garage? Is this cosmetic damage that can be addressed on the pit lane? We're seeing Kyle Busch's car on pit road right now. They will tend to matters on the pit lane, but everybody just trying to make their way back to the start-finish line with cleanup ongoing down in turn one. So here comes the field out of turn four. Behind the pace car, segment one of the NASCAR All-Star Race is about to draw to conclusion with Bubba Wallace leading the field behind the pace car. car.
1: Which means the top 26 will get inverted. Bubba Wallace will win the opening segment, and he will start 26th now in segment number two. It's Bubba Wallace, then Denny Hamlin. Ross Chastain will finish in position number three. Chase Briscoe fourth, and Brad Keselowski fifth.
0: Sixth is Austin Cindric. Seventh is William Byron. Eighth is Joey Logano. Ninth is Austin Dillon. Tenth is Tyler Reddick. That's how they finished in this segment one, presented by the Powerball. NASCAR Powerball. The chase to 1 million is on. Start your entries for the chance to win $1 million at NASCAR Championship Weekend. The official lottery game of NASCAR Powerball. The chase to 1 million starts now.
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0: Back at Dover, the caution flag is out for the big pileup heading into turn number one. Those involved, again, Alex Bowman, Chase Elliott, A.J. Allmendinger, Chris Buescher, Christopher Bell, Riley Herbst, Zane Smith, John Hunter Nemechek, and Alex Bowman. Those cars will obviously need attention as the field comes down to pit road for their pit stops. These will not be live pit stops, so to speak. We'll cover them in a moment. From Dover Motor Speedway, this is the Motor Racing Network, the voice of NASCAR.
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20: They're three wide, they're four wide. Brad Keselowski around the outside. He's got the lead by half a car length.
19: ARCA, Wheel and Modifieds, the NASCAR Craftsman Truck Series, the NASCAR O'Reilly Auto Parts Series, and the NASCAR Cup Series all race here.
0: Ryan Blaney goes all the way from the bottom to the top to the bottom. Now back to the top. He'll clear Chase Elliott.
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0: Back at Dover, caution is out at the end of segment one. The drivers have come to pit road and now get 5 minutes for pit stops. Let's start with Steve Post.
16: Yeah, down here just taking their time. It's really weird. We do the Arca Menards series, and this is what we see in the Arca Menards series, and it's strange to see all the pit crew members on the wall, the car stop, and they sit there, and then NASCAR officials have given them the 5 minutes, and they just walk over the wall and service the race cars. So what we've got going on with a couple of cars down here, wow, Chris Buescher's car is all tore up. He's just driving by here, and that car, the front end, is tore off from under that. But Brad Keselowski reported his car was very, very loose, and so they are up working under the left front on the suspension of this car while they have time to do it. One crew member with a wrench up under it. They're going to change the four Goodyear tires. Minor chassis adjustment for Brad Keselowski. When we listen to Bubba Wallace's communication, he was a little bit free early, and it stayed free over the course of the run, but when they got to the 40-lap period, that car, relative to everybody else, became the best car on the racetrack. They're going to leave it just as they are. Charles DeKnight just said, congratulations, you get to start 26th. And Bubba said, that's all right. He had some choice words about what he was going to do to everybody's keister coming up through the field, and Bubba Wallace feeling really, really good about the race car. That's somewhat going on this end of pit road. Chris Wilner, what's going on down in front of you?
9: The Progressive Toyota of Denny Hamlin, their crew is already completed after winning that opening segment. The biggest concern for Denny was he was tight mid-center of the the corner, especially at max load. So they made some adjustments to his Toyota, put fresh Goodyear rubbers and filled it with Sunoco fuel. One thing to note, though, he did say the brake pedal was starting to feel a little bit long about halfway through that segment. So well, something we'll keep an ear to as well. William Byron was way too free when moving up the racetrack. Rudy Fugel making an adjustment on his Chevrolet, and that Solar Boost number 24 is already completed with their service with four Goodyear tires and Sunoco fuel. Overall grip is gone for Eric Jones about halfway through that segment. They made a significant air pressure adjustment, and Tyler Reddick was very tight on the right front. We talked about with the rubber buildup, some of the right front usage. So that right front, they said, looked pretty worn out when they took the Goodyear Eagles off of his Toyota and put four fresh Goodyears on that. You mentioned Chris Buescher, one of the drivers that was on the bubble there early before the accident, got major damage to the front end. The left front knocked about 90 degrees to the left. He's going to wheel that car as he passed the post back to the garage area. And Kyle Busch, more repairs to his Chevrolet after a good run in the early part of this race. Major right front and nose damage. They're going to go ahead and make an air pressure adjustment as well as we finish up this 5-minute clock at the end of segment number one.
1: NASCAR Cup Series garage area is becoming a salvage yard in a hurry. We've only run the opening 75 laps. We still have 75 more to go in segment number two, and then 200 to wrap up the All-Star race.
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1: Back at Dover Motor Speedway, we're in the middle of the break between segments one and two, and Chris Wilner, John Hunter Nemechek finished segment number one 26th, which in theory means he starts segment number two first, but you're catching up with him somewhere else.
9: Yeah, he should be in the race car where he would technically start on the pole of this second segment, but John Hunter, we were just talking about the chaos, so are you kind of surprised that all that transpired there at the end?
26: Yeah, man, it sucks. We worked really hard this weekend. Didn't have a great qualifying effort yesterday. Had a mistake on pit road. Had to start in the back and had a great restart there. We were driving up through them there on that restart. Thought we were going to have a really good shot to invert kind of where we finished, kind of mid-pack, and to be able to go race later in the All-Star race. So or in the third race, I guess you should say. But definitely a lot of chaos. I guess that's the mixture you get with really old tires, right sides, four tires, everyone moving around, it being hot and slick today, but definitely a lot of chaos for the All-Star race here at Dover. So just thank you to the whole team, Legacy Motor Club, everyone working hard. Our Dollar Tree Toyota Camry XSE was fast, so just move on to Charlotte next week.
9: John Hunter Nemechek checked and cleared from the infield care center.
0: So John Hunter Nemechek, obviously one of the drivers that has been swept up in the mayhem so far of this NASCAR All-Star Race. Let's get a mid-race update presented by Wendy's New Biggie Deals. 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
1: So far at the end of segment number one, 75 laps, we had three different drivers take turns leading this race. Denny Hamlin led the lion's share, 53 circuits up front. Brad Keselowski led 16 laps. Bubba Wallace led 6 laps. And then we had 5 different lead changes. 3 caution flags, and 2 of them were doozies for major crashes. Both of them going off into turn number one. Both of them multiple car crashes. One of those drivers involved in not the first, but both of the crashes is with Chris Wilner.
9: Yeah, that's Chase Elliott. It's been an eventful start to this All-Star race, but unfortunately comes up short. We were just talking about the chaos. I mean, what is it like out there with this format? A lot of drivers scrapping for every position, but I don't think we expected this much chaos.
5: Yeah, it was wild for sure. I didn't really know, what the best thing to do there was. I probably should have stayed out and just kind of taking a chance, but there again, you were probably going to be in the mess either way. A lot of different strategies going on, and unfortunately, I just got caught up in the mess there twice, and unfortunately, the second one was enough to be done.
9: The second one, what did you see? I mean, it just looked like everything just happened in a hurry.
5: Yeah, I saw them getting together and crashing, and obviously, the straightaway just has so much banking here. Everything slides to the bottom, and that's where I was, and I was trying to work my way back up the hill, and unfortunately, I just ran into a wall of cars sliding down the road, so part of it.
9: Glad he's okay from the care center. That's Chase Elliott, your 2020 All-Star winner. Not going to win number two here this year.
0: So the invert has happened, and John Hunter Nemechek would be the number one car for this segment. However, he has just stepped from the infield care center. If a driver is not able to continue, then they'll take the next available driver that was below that 26th position cut line. We'll run it down for you as we get set to start segment two of the NASCAR All-Star Race.
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0: Welcome back to the Dover Motor Speedway Motor Racing Network with you for segment two now of the NASCAR All-Star Race. We're going to give you the lineup in a moment because we've just had an invert, but there's a lot of folks that won't be able to participate in segment two, large in part because of carnage, which is back in the NASCAR Cup Series garage where Steve Post is at right now.
16: My gosh, I don't know that I've ever seen anything like this. This is just absolutely amazing. We have got in this section of the garage, we've got seven cars. We had eight. Riley Herbst has driven back out. Real quick, Chase Elliott, the front end is tore off from this car. John Hunter Nemechek, the right front is tore off the car. Ryan Blaney's crew, there is nothing left on the front of the car as they try to rebuild it. Looking over Christopher Bell's car, he is here. They're working on the right front of that car. Same situation for Chris Buescher. Left front damage is what they're working on. Carson Hocevar sits in his car. Again, Kyle Larson, the nose is completely off this car as they try to work to repair it. It is absolutely amazing. I grew up in a little town of Halstead. The next town over was New Milford, Pennsylvania. Sam Cosmello had a junkyard here. Sam Cosmello would be jealous of what we've got going on here in the garage area at Dover. I don't know that I've ever seen anything like this with crews just absolutely thrashing on these cars.
1: It is amazing, and that's only the opening 75-lap segment. Now, the top 26 were inverted, and there's a lot of those drivers that were involved in the crash, like a John Hunter Nemechek, who was supposed to start first, that is not going to be able to. So the starting lineup for the second 75-lap segment is going to be shuffled a bit. Let's add another wrinkle to it. That meant Riley Herbst was supposed to start first, but Riley came to pit road a moment ago since we put him back on the track, got busted for speeding on pit road. He's got to go to the back of the field now.
0: And A.J. Allmendinger and Zane Smith were to be on the front row, but Zane Smith has made a pit stop and right now is pitting in P1 at turn one. So it's going to take them a couple of laps to get this sorted out because after the invert, they had obviously crashing cars and cars that are being in worked on in the garage. So we'll give this a moment to air itself out. But we do know that A.J. Allmendinger, even though he was involved in the crash at the end of segment one, will be leading the field of the green flag for segment two. Behind that, we're waiting for the hurricane to settle down here because we've got cars that are in the garage that should be up front that aren't. Cars under penalty that should be up front that aren't. We are getting the one-to-go signal right now. And again, it's A.J. Allmendinger, Shane Van Gisbergen.

0: going on right now. Christopher Bell, by the way, was being told he was going to be on the front row for this. C. Bell's car is back in the garage area. He obviously will not be out there. But as we work their way into turn number three, it looks like NASCAR is going to keep the lineup as it is, as some of the drivers did, in fact, choose the way they wanted to restart here.
1: So A.J. Allmendinger will start segment two on the outside. Shane Van Gisbergen will restart on the inside. This is a 75-lap dash now after the top 26 have been inverted. Here they come out of turn number four. The green flag is going to fly, and we'll see what this 75-lap dash will get us. Green flag is up. A.J. Allmendinger is away. Shane Van Gisbergen to his left elbow. Side by side, everybody races in lock formation back to turn two.
2: Shane Van Gisbergen tries to pull forward, but A.J. Allmendinger now draws even right behind him. Noah Gregson's going to see which lane is going to settle out on this one. They stay door to door. Allmendinger is going to pinch Van Gisbergen down to the bottom.
0: Shane Van Gisbergen will have none of it. Gets a nose out in front. They make contact off turn four. Both of them get away with it. Allmendinger goes back to the lead. Van Gisbergen falls to second to catch his breath.
2: Whoa, Van Gisbergen just had a big moment right there. Behind him, we have a nice little battle going on for that four spot. Noah Gregson on the outside. Ricky Stenhouse Jr. trying to make something. Ty Gibbs also wants to be a part of this fight.
1: Side by side for fourth. Here comes Stenhouse Jr. Oh, and he gets loose again like he did in qualifying yesterday. But he won't loop the car. He'll take it to the top of the banking, but that will bottle everybody up behind him, including Ty Gibbs. Here's Michael McDowell trying to pounce.
2: And that allows Noah Gregson to claim that four spot all by his own. A.J. Allmendinger just tried to drive up to the back bumper of Shane Van Gisbergen. A little further back, a side-by-side battle. Tyler Reddick trying to work his way back up through the field. He just got around Josh Berry.
0: He did. Made that look easy. Berry's got more trouble now to his left elbow. It's Connor Zilich that's on the march. This is the ongoing fight now for positions 9 and 10 off the second corner.
2: And Connor Zilich clears Josh Berry just up in front of them. We see Ty Gibbs is on the move right now. He draws to the inside of Michael McDowell. They'll run side by side through four.
1: Gibbs and McDowell wheel to wheel coming to the main straightaway. The verdict is not in on that one. And now you toss Tyler Reddick into that mix. That's a good solid battle from sixth on back in turn two.
2: Tyler Reddick just wants to know where to go. Who's going to come out on the winning end of this one? Ty Gibbs on the inside of Michael McDowell. At the end of the back straightaway, they go into turn number three. McDowell now tries to keep Ty Gibbs pinned to the bottom.
0: Can't quite do it. Gibbs is strong down to the inside lane. They stay dead even. Toyota Chevrolet racing hard for position back to turns one and two.
2: Gibbs will now clear Michael McDowell in turn number two. This allows Tyler Reddick to draw to the inside. He might go for a twofer. Down the back straightaway they go. He's already cleared Michael McDowell.
0: Trouble off turn number two. Two cars get together. Brad Keselowski's one of those machines. Ross Chastain is the other as they crash in front of Brad Gilley.
2: It looks like Ross Chastain might have barely backed his car into the inside safer barrier. He's got two rear tires down. He spun them as he tried to move forward. I can't see Keselowski right now. He's behind the Exalta bridge, and his car is just stopped down there. Can't tell you what kind of damage he has. Chastain has a little bit to the right rear quarter panel.
1: Well, Chastain's got a lot to the left front. Matter of fact, he's got a broken toe link on the front of that Busch Light Chevrolet. He has brought it to pit road. But that's going to be a day ender potentially for them. Brad Keselowski's just backing the car in. He's backing it down the back straightaway, backing it through turns three and four. Brad backing it up onto pit road as we're under Hardy's caution one of segment number two. Let's go to Steve Post.
3: Yeah, you nailed it with the Ross Chastain call. That, the front tires, one's pointing north Delaware, one's pointing south Delaware as he brings that wounded Busch Light car back to the garage area. It is all messed up at the front as he can't even turn the car right now to make it into the garage area. Ross Chastain, he's just kind of hoping to get in the proximity of the garage as well. So working on that car as well is looks like a couple other cars down pit road. Here comes Brad Keselowski. You guys talked about him coming backward. He is still backing down pit road. Here he is. Brad Keselowski has it in reverse. The car is crab walking backward. He is 3-2-1 pit boxes. Here he is to the attention of the crew. They're not really sure what to do about it, quite honestly. So now they're jacking up the right side of it. So, man, I'll tell you what, I never saw that one either. Brad Keselowski has backed his car in. Of note, Kyle Busch has taken his car to the garage area also.
0: Bubba Wallace got a piece of that crash as well. That purple Xfinity Toyota is on the pit lane. They continue to repair that one. We got another carnage going on here, and we're getting word Chase Elliott is officially

0: Jeff Gordon's rise to one of NASCAR's all-time greatest drivers was one like no other. 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
1: Pit work is wrapping up for Brad Keselowski, and now he's going to do the old-fashioned driver's ed three-point turn on pit lane to get it back out on the racetrack. Bubba Wallace has taken his Toyota to the Cup Series garage. 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
6: Field has got the one-to-go signal. We'll be going back under the green flag. We have right now 65 to go, and it'll be 64 to go in this second segment, with A.J. Allmendinger leading, Shane Van Gisbergen in second, Ty Dillon's third, Noah Gregson's fourth, Ricky Stenhouse Jr. is fifth, Ty Gibbs will restart sixth, with Tyler Reddick in seventh, Michael McDowell in eighth, Zane Smith ninth, and Connor Zillage in tenth.
1: How many of you had that on your bingo card here early on in segment number 2? So we come to the line, we'll complete lap number 11. They got to work their way through turns 3 and 4 and get back to the Echo Park Automotive restart zone before we put them back under the green flag.
6: Side by side they come. Pace car is on pit road. And again, SVG will restart inside. AJ Allmendinger outside. Everybody lined up in lockstep formation behind them. As they approach the Poet restart zone, here comes the green flag. It waves with AJ Allmendinger getting the advantage, with Shane Van Gisbergen trying to stay with him stride for stride.
7: Shane Van Gisbergen's not going to let him go, but look to the outside. Noah Gregson wanted to make it a 3-car battle for the lead. He thought better of it. Allmendinger on the outside with the advantage on Van Gisbergen. He'll clear him into 4.
1: Here's the battle for the lead. Van Gisbergen again comes right back down to the bottom of the racetrack. Strong move for SVG. AJ Allmendinger, a couple of road course aces, working hard at the front of the field on the Monster Mile.
7: They are door to door coming off of turn number 2 on the back straightaway. It's Allmendinger on the outside, Van Gisbergen on the inside. They drop down into the banking in turn number 3. They will stay wheel to wheel off 4.
6: And Noah Gregson's looking for room to race as Allmendinger and SVG lean on one another. That's allowed Noah Gregson to catch up. Ty Dillon's waiting in the wings as, again, side by side for the lead at Dover.
7: How long can they sustain this? Incredible to watch Allmendinger, Van Gisbergen. And now we've got a side-by-side battle for second. Tyler Reddick has worked his way up through the field. He drove to the outside of Noah Gregson.
1: He's going to think 3 wide for the lead, but he thinks better of it. Snaps the car to the left. Looks to the inside. Back to the outside. It's still SVG and Allmendinger side by side, but here comes Tyler Reddick.
7: Tyler Reddick all the way to the penthouse in turn number 2. He'll drop down to the bottom of the racetrack, trying to decide where to go. Van Gisbergen a slight advantage as they head into 3. They bang doors with AJ Allmendinger as they race off 4. Van Gisbergen goes around. His car will stay on the track. He will not go into the outside safer barrier, but a big moment for Shane Van Gisbergen and everyone behind him.
6: Hardy's caution, number two, waving in segment two of the NASCAR All-Star Race. Yeah, thought this one had the makings, and it did. Shane Van Gisbergen and A.J. Allmendinger putting on quite the show for the crowd here in Dover. But the back end got a little white, Brad, coming into turn three in front of you.
7: Boy, it sure did. A.J. Allmendinger was just trying to pinch him down on the racetrack, definitely taking the air off the right side of that race car. When Van Gisbergen went around, you saw the whole field scatter. He almost went right up to the outside safer barrier in turn number four. He was able to keep it off and keep that race car clean, but he is definitely going to need four fresh Goodyears.
1: It's time now for a Coca-Cola Family of Drivers update presented by Coca-Cola. Grab a Coke and enjoy the race. Steve Post?
8: Well, down here, Bubba Wallace, one of the Coca-Cola Family of Drivers, is in the garage area. They do have the car buttoned up right now. So Bubba Wallace is just sitting in the car, and they're getting ready to take him back up onto the speedway. So whatever the issue they had, the mechanical issue, he got caught up in that one little mess. They got a little ding on the front nose of the race car, but the Xfinity purple car of Bubba Wallace is getting ready to come back up onto the speedway.
6: So those are the thoughts from Steve Post about Bubba Wallace and what's going on in the NASCAR Cup Series garage. Alex, when this got put on the calendar and this got put on the schedule, and it's like, oh, a brand new opportunity for perhaps maybe Dover Motor Speedway to add its name, the sixth different venue, and everybody thought, well, the race would go this way or the race would go that way. I don't think anybody had down Dover would create this kind of intense all-star race. This is one of the most intense ones we've ever had.
1: And no question about that, and a lot of that has to do with the different strategies that have been employed by these crew chiefs down in the pit lane. Through that first 75 lap segment, we had crew chiefs that made pit stops. Some put on four fresh tires. Some cars stayed on the racetrack on old tires. Others put two on. Others didn't change tires or put scuffs on. So you had a complete mix of cars out there and different strategies and what was being offered up out there by those teams. But the racing has been intense here, and we've wadded up some race cars.
6: If you are just joining us, we have had two crashes in segment one. One at lap two that took nine cars, and then we had one at lap 72 that took just about the same number of cars, which have resulted in a lot of retirees. Of the 36 that took the green flag for the segment one start, we now only have 23 cars that are on the racetrack. The drivers that are out of this race, or at least off the track at the moment, include Kyle Busch, Brad Keselowski, Ross Chastain, Bubba Wallace, John Hunter Nemechek, Chris Buescher, Christopher Bell, Chase Elliott, Ryan Blaney, Todd Gilliland, Kyle Larson, Cole Custer, and Ryan Preece.
1: So as the field works their way up off of turn number four, pit lane is open. The lion's share of these lead lap cars are going to stay on the track. However, further back, a handful will come in. Daniel Suarez will hit his marks. They'll go to work on the right side of that car. Put Goodyear tires on the right side. Top him off with Sunoco fuel. Same with William Byron, Eric Jones. They're going to have four fresh Goodyears and Sunoco fuel. More cars in front of Steve Post.
8: More cars coming in down here. And these are cars that are still working on the handle of their automobiles, just trying to get these cars buttoned up and back together again here. So we'll see if they can get the cars tuned up and ready to go. I'd reported just a little bit ago that Bubba Wallace was getting ready to head back out, but listening to the radio between Freddie Kraft, the spotter, Charles DeNike, and the crew chief and Bubba, there's no hurry at this point to get out there. They want to make sure that the car is perfect, so they're jacking it up and they're actually working on the front splitter, just kind of trying to ease it out with the jack a little bit more. What they will do over the balance of this segment of the race, they will get the car out and use it kind of as a test session to make sure they've got everything buttoned up for the final 200 lap segment. So a little change of strategy midway here as Bubba sits aboard the car. The car is up on jack stands and they work on the right front end, or the front end splitter, to make sure that they got everything tuned up as precise as they can to go back out on the racetrack.
1: So as the field works behind the pace car, they'll make their way onto the front straightaway. We'll get the one to go signal this time by. 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
6: A.J. Allmendinger will restart on the inside of row one. Tyler Reddick will restart to his right elbow. In the second row, you've got Noah Gregson that has chosen the outside of that second row. Ty Dillon will start to the inside. Row three, Ty Gibbs will choose to start inside of Ricky Stenhouse. Stenhouse Jr., and behind them, Connor Zillis will restart to the inside of Michael McDowell.
1: Only 19 laps of the 75 have been complete here in segment number two. As we sit officially out of the All-Star races, Chase Elliott. They will not compete in the main event, the 200-lapper still to go after this 75-lappers wrapped up. That means seven cars will now transfer into the main event, plus the fan vote getter. And as we sit right now, Mike, there are 12 cars not locked into the final stage that are still on the racetrack.
6: Interesting how this is going to unfold. You said it. We've got a lot of racing left in segment two before we get to the 200-lap main event later this afternoon. Pace car is on pit road. Here they come towards the Echo Park Automotive restart zone. A.J. Allmendinger will restart. He'll grab a gear. Green flag is up. And now he'll contend with Tyler Reddick as Reddick will race up alongside him as they race to turn one.
7: A.J. Allmendinger will clear Tyler Reddick, and it's not just A.J. Allmendinger. He's actually going to take another car with him. That's Ty Dillon, as now Reddick goes to the outside of Ty Dillon in turn number three. Noah Gregson is there as well.
1: Just watching to see which lane will advance. Reddick on the outside will grab the number two spot. Allmendinger's the leader by three car lengths. Then it's Tyler Reddick. The battle stacks up from third on back.
7: Noah Gregson running in that four spot right now. He'll drive around Ty Dillon as they come off of turn number two and down the back straightaway. Behind Dillon, you have got Ty Gibbs, Ricky Stenhouse Jr. looking awfully racy right behind them. Zillis on the inside of Hosovar.
6: That'll be the side-by-side battle for seventh. Zillis comes off the corner. Hosovar will win that battle. And Zillis now faces immediate pressure from Michael McDowell, who opens up the inside lane in turn one.
7: Michael McDowell with the red and white RCA colors on his Chevrolet here today goes side-by-side with Connor Zillis. He'll have to tuck in behind him. Out front, though, Tyler Reddick wants the lead.
1: He's going to the outside of A.J. Allmendinger, trying to do it the hard way at the Monster Mile. Allmendinger puts the block on. Reddick switches lanes. He'll go to the bottom in turns one and two, looking for the lead.
7: Tyler Reddick will clear A.J. Allmendinger now for the lead. Give him that top spot. It's A.J. Allmendinger running in second. Then you have Noah Gregson. Then you have Ty Dillon. But wait, here comes Ty Gibbs. He'll drive to the inside of Dillon. Can't make it happen this time off four.
6: That is for four. Ty Gibbs digging hard to the bottom of the racetrack. Ty Dillon topside, side by side across the start finish line. Again, racing for fourth with Ricky Stenhouse Jr. looking on.
7: Ty Gibbs able to take away that four spot from Ty Dillon. Now here comes Ricky Stenhouse Jr. He wants to be the next one in line to work his way up into the top five. He'll follow Dillon's tire tracks now through four.
1: They work their way through the corner. Carson Hosovar again, hard run, a lot of momentum up off turn four on Ricky Stenhouse Jr. That is the battle for the number six spot. Hosovar involved in a crash earlier in segment number one, trying to make up for it here in segment two.
7: A little further back, Alex Bowman has just driven his way up into the top ten as he gets around Michael McDowell. Up in front of them, Carson Hosovar now drives to the inside of Ricky Stenhouse Jr.
6: Very racy for spots towards the tail end of the top ten. Watching Carson Hosovar after having a problem earlier in segment one has rebounded quite nicely and now is trying to take a spot away from Ricky Stenhouse Jr.
7: Carson Hosovar on the inside. Stenhouse Jr. a lot of momentum behind him as he comes off the top of the track behind both of them. Denny Hamlin tries to drive to the inside of Connor Zillis and move forward.
1: Denny Hamlin was great in the opening segment of today's All-Star race. He's been mired back there in some dirty air, Brad, and looks like it's made him just a mere mortal back there.
7: Yeah, Alex, I think Denny Hamlin's doing a great job of being patient right now. He knows the $1 million is paid in the final stage of this race, keeping that progressive Toyota clean. He actually tucks in behind Connor Zillis. Zillis now looks to the outside of Stenhouse Jr.
6: Zillis really let the car swing wide in turn number three, and it's going to pay off. He'll get that outside lane run, and he will go blasting past Ricky Stenhouse Jr. to take the seventh position. Now Denny Hamlin's trying to do the same.
7: Denny Hamlin absolutely doing the same as he drives to the outside of Stenhouse Jr. He will clear him midway down the back straightaway. Move Denny Hamlin now up to the A spot.
1: Solid drive for Denny Hamlin. Very methodic in picking up his positions going towards the front of the field yet again. Up front, it's Tyler Reddick by one full second over A.J. Allmendinger. Brad, who's had a nice segment number two.
7: A.J. Allmendinger's got clean track in front of him. He's got about 25 car lengths behind Tyler Reddick. Another 20 car lengths back to Noah Gregson.
6: 45 to go in segment two of the NASCAR All-Star Race. Tyler Reddick has taken the reins and is beginning to pull away from A.J. Allmendinger. Noah Gregson's third. Ty Gibbs fourth. Ty Dillon is fifth. Sixth right now on the racetrack is Carson Hocevar. Connor Zilich is seventh. Eighth is Denny Hamlin. Ninth is Ricky Stenhouse Jr. And how about the run for Alex Bowman? Alex, he's had a good day today. Been involved in a couple of things on the racetrack, but right now hanging tough with that Ally Chevrolet.
1: Yeah, this is a pretty good track for Alex Bowman as well. He's had a lot of success here and some solid runs, even though they were 400-mile races and points-paying races. Still the same old monster mile, albeit racing a little differently here today in the All-Star race, Mike.
6: Alex Bowman right now flying the Ally colors for Hendrick Motorsports, bearing down on Ricky Stenhouse Jr. Here's Bowman again. He'll take it up the racetrack. So does Stenhouse, but Bowman goes even higher. He's trying to get that high lane run on Stenhouse off four. Stenhouse blocks that advance. Bowman changes lanes and pulls to the inside and turn one for a moment.
7: Alex Bowman goes high, he goes low, he goes high, he goes low, and Ricky Stenhouse Jr. pretty much mirroring what's happening behind him. This time, though, Alex Bowman was able to get him. He drives to the inside of Ricky Stenhouse Jr. in turn number three.
1: Stenhouse goes way up the racetrack in turn number four. Bowman clears him on exit of the corner. Stenhouse will take a peek in the mirror, and he sees Michael McDowell, another car length and a half behind him, beginning to close in.
7: Michael McDowell's got a pretty nice race car here today. He'll try and catch up to the back of Ricky Stenhouse Jr. Up in front, though, Carson Hocevar is on the move. He's just driven to the outside of Ty Dillon.
6: Just getting a note here that Ross Chastain has declared out of the All-Star race. So now eight of the quote-unquote open or race-in cars will make it into segment three this afternoon. So we'll keep tabs on those as Alex has been basically a moving target here, working through the late stages of segment one and obviously as we work towards the mid stages of segment two.
1: Yeah, this was, I think, highly unexpected to see this many top contenders in the NASCAR Cup Series who are truly all-stars that will not be able to compete in the 200-lap main for the $1 million for one reason or another, one crash or another, because we have had a bunch of crashes here today. And Mike, it's still Dover. It's still the monster. When you hit here, you hit hard.
6: Indeed you do. Ross Chastain is one of the drivers that has been swept up in the most recent caution flag. Let's get his thoughts now with Chris.
9: Yeah, Ross Chastain, just the latest to come out of the care center. Ross, contact off two. What happened?
10: I don't have a clue. Big progress, though, for the one team, Busch Light Chevy. From Bristol to here, a big step up in performance. So, Brandon McSwain and our group at Trackhouse, there is light in the tunnel ahead of us. We've got to keep making steps like that if we think we're going to compete week in and week out. But just down for the back end, that was a big improvement.
9: That's Ross Chastain, done for the day. Just the latest retiree, and there's more coming out of the care center, including Bubba Wallace. We'll let you know when he's available.
1: All right, so as more drivers are out of the All-Star race, Ross Chastain still able to find the positive.
11: NASCAR Powerball. The chase to 1 million is on.
12: Finalists, are you ready?
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12: 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The winner is contestant number two!
13: I can't believe it.
11: The official lottery game of NASCAR is back for the chase. Powerball. The chase to 1 million starts now.
14: We are the Motor Racing Network, the voice of NASCAR.
1: Green flag goes in the air. The Daytona 500 is underway.
14: From Daytona to Homestead, catch all the exciting side-by-side passes for the lead of the NASCAR Cup Series.
7: Spectacular racing, round and round and round they go. Everybody three wide from front to back.
14: We are the voice of NASCAR.
1: Brad Keselowski up off of the corner. Ryan Blaney with a charge. Checkered flag is out. Ryan Blaney wins.
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1: 40 laps have been complete in segment number two of the All-Star Race. 35 to go in this segment. And Tyler Reddick leads A.J. Allmendinger, Noah Gregson, Ty Gibbs, and Carson Hocevar from Dover Motor Speedway. This is the Motor Racing Network, the voice of NASCAR.
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6: 31 to go in segment two of the NASCAR All-Star Race. Tyler Reddick has gotten the lead away from A.J. Allmendinger. But Brad, it's been interesting to note that once Tyler was able to make that move and grab that top spot away, A.J. Allmendinger has basically kept him at arm's length and is staying with him on the racetrack.
7: Well, he sure is doing that, Mike, and you have to wonder, is Reddick just managing and maintaining? It almost feels like right now some of these people want to stay calm and get ready for the million-dollar segment, which is coming up next. I feel like the raciest driver on the field right now is trying to get into that four spot, and that is Carson Hocevar, who's on the inside of Ty Gibbs.
1: Trying to get that spot away. Ty Gibbs, too strong topside, will hang on to the position. Hocevar had a bout with the outside wall in segment number one. He's on the rebound now, again, to the inside of Gibbs.
7: Ty Gibbs was on the all the way out to the outside safer barrier. Carson Hocevar looking a little aggressive. He keeps looking low on Gibbs. Denny Hamlin running right behind him, just seeing how this one shakes out.
6: It's interesting to note that the fastest car on the racetrack is not Tyler Reddick. It's not A.J. Allmendinger. It's not anybody in the top five, nor in the top 10. It's Chase Briscoe, who's running in the 11th position right now. He's all by himself, but he's one of the drivers, Alex, that chooses the outside lane in the corners. Just watching Chase come off the end of the back straightaway right now. He'll take that Bass Pro Toyota, and they let it swing way up the banking, about a lane off the outside safer barrier.
1: He very well may be doing a little research and development for that final 200-lap run to get an idea what his race car is going to do and where it will be absolute best. So Briscoe is going to now encounter some traffic as we look further ahead. Hocevar finally able to get by the car of Ty Gibbs. Not only that, Denny Hamlin was able to squeeze by as well, so Gibbs lost two positions in that exchange as we continue under the green flag.
6: 26 to go. Tyler Reddick, A.J. Allmendinger, Noah Gregson, Carson Hocevar, and Denny Hamlin, the top five. Looking further back, things start to get a little racy there behind Alex Bowman. Ty Dillon has dropped anchor, but Erik Jones full steam ahead, Brad, as he closes in on Bowman.
7: Alex Bowman goes to the bottom. Erik Jones goes to the high side while Chase Briscoe gets around Ty Dillon.
1: Made it look easy, did Chase Briscoe. Trouble here on the front straightaway. Ty Gibbs goes for a spin. He's cut down the right front tire of that Monster Energy Toyota. That'll put us under the Hardys caution now for the third time here in segment number two. Ty Gibbs up off of turn number four, got crossed up, goes for a long lazy slide, but he definitely has a flat and cut down right front. Goodyear tire, looks like the right rear is flat as well.
6: Good for him for keeping that car out of the wall. Now he's just trying to get the car righted, and he'll do the old three-point turn, as they say, get her backed up, get her squared up, and trying to get going again. However, that right front is really giving him challenges. He's trying to get going, but he can't. He'll lose a lap. He'll finally back it down onto the apron, but the more he tries to go, the car begins to crab walk at a reduced rate of speed. He finally does get going after bringing out Hardy's caution number three of segment two.
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6: 23 to go in segment two. Tyler Reddick leading AJ Allmendinger, Noah Gregson, Carson Hocevar, and Denny Hamlin from Dover Motor Speedway. 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
6: Back at Dover, pit stops happening right now, lap 53, Chris Wilner.
9: Late call for Tyler Reddick to come down. They took 4 tires full of Sunoco fuel. Tyler was saying, I was trying to manage my tires there at the front of the field, but doing some maneuvering, just trying to make sure I had enough at the end. But Billy Scott said, let's go ahead and put some tires on it. He's down and away. Chase Briscoe was in, pretty happy with the car, still a little bit tight. Also, Joey Logano opting for service here under this caution. Steve Post?
8: Yeah, tight is the condition for Ty Dillon. He was running toward the front of the field, but that car was pushing up the racetrack, so he comes in 4 tires. Tires, chassis adjustment, Sunoco racing fuel. Noah Gregson was in, Michael McDowell was in, getting pit service as well. Connor Zilich has had just a very loose race car all day long. 4 tires, Sunoco racing fuel. Zane Smith in his wounded race car comes off pit road, the last car to roll down here. And, well, I say that, Josh Berry's in the middle of pit road. They're working on that car as well.
1: Not everybody came to pit lane that time. We still have 21 laps to go here in segment number 2. A.J. Allmendinger stayed on the track. He'll assume the race lead. As Erik Jones also stayed out. He'll go to second. Shane Van Gisbergen pitted earlier in this race, given the fact that he spun and flat-spotted his tire, so he's going to stay out there. He'll go to position number 3. And then it's Alex Bowman, the first one that came off the pit lane, so Bowman will fall back in line 4th with Chase Briscoe rounding out the top 5. 1 speeding penalty will be handed out in that exchange. Joey Logano gets busted for speeding. He'll go to the back of the field.
6: Once we button up Matt here at Dover Motor Speedway, the industry is off to Charlotte Motor Speedway, a home game for the industry, as it were. Coverage next Friday will kick off on the NASCAR Racing Network with the NASCAR Craftsman Truck Series North Carolina Education Lottery 200. Be sure to tune in for that at 7 p.m. Eastern Time. The Performance Racing Network will have the NASCAR O'Reilly Auto Parts Series Charbroil 300. Catch that at 4:30 p.m. on Saturday, and 1 week from today, PRN will have coverage of the longest race of the year. So far, the Coca-Cola 600, 5 p.m. Eastern Time. Be sure to join Brad Gilley, Alex Hayden, topside of that Memorial Day Classic from the Charlotte Motor Speedway. I'm sure with the way that some of the days have worked out here for some of these drivers, Alex, they will welcome a trip back home and back to the cozy confines of CMS.
1: We've already heard that from a couple of drivers down there as they were being interviewed by either Steve or Chris in the garage or from the care center. That, yeah, just focus now. Let's get to Charlotte. and try to get back at it and try to win what we call one of the ring races. You win that one, you get yourself a ring. And Brad Gilley, one of the other great traditions of winning the Coca-Cola 600 is the champagne toast afterwards.
7: Very, very special. Just all of the accolades. You know, anytime you win one of those crown jewel events like the Daytona 500, Southern 500, and the Coca-Cola 600, so many other things go along with it. One of the other cool things, the champion of the 600 gets to park their motorhome in a special champion's lot. That's like one of those things that we don't always see, but they love.
6: I would love that if I won the Coca-Cola 600. Get away from the rest of the heathens there in the motorhome lot and have my own little spot. That would be on point. Champagne toast, special parking spot, and all the bragging rights and all that goes along with winning the All-Star, winning the Coca-Cola 600 after today's All-Star
1: race. NASCAR's version of the Masters champion getting their own private locker room. So, yeah, it is just a super nice perk as the Coke 600, one of the crown jewel races, will be next week. And you can hear that on the Performance Racing Network. We're in segment number two of the All-Star Race here at the Monster Mile. 19 laps to go as the field comes to the Echo Park Automotive Restart Zone.
6: A.J. Allmendinger is the only car that stayed on the racetrack in this segment. He will lead the field back to the green flag. Eric Jones to his right elbow. Chase Briscoe right behind him. Again, 19 to go in segment two. The field heads to turn two.
7: Allmendinger pulls out front by himself, side by side with a couple of Toyotas. Legacy Motor Club with Eric Jones on the outside of Joe Gibbs Racing. And Chase Briscoe on the inside. They'll stay door-to-door.
1: Side-by-side through three. Side-by-side through four on the exit of the corner. It'll be Chase Briscoe. He'll grab the position, put Eric Jones in the rearview mirror. Alex Bowman trying to close down the fourth spot but can't do it.
7: Alex Bowman goes to the middle of the racetrack. That's because he has to hold off two cars behind him. Micah McDowell on the inside of Tyler Reddick. Tyler Reddick now clears McDowell. He'll drive to the inside of Bowman in four.
6: Tyler Reddick now looking to the inside of Alex Bowman. The race for the fourth position comes to the main straightaway. While up front, Chase Briscoe has turned the flames up on the back bumper of A.J. Allmendinger in a battle for the lead.
7: Briscoe one lane higher than A.J. Allmendinger. Now they'll go door to door down the back straightaway. Reddick trying to get around the outside of Bowman. This battle for the lead remains side by side all four.
1: Chase Briscoe in that Bass Pro Shops Toyota will swing around the outside. He'll grab the race lead away. Allmendinger is second, but here comes a full steam of momentum topside in the form of Tyler Reddick.
7: Tyler Reddick, fresh tires on that race car, easily drives around A.J. Allmendinger. He's got about five or six car lengths before he can catch the back bumper of another Toyota teammate. That's your race leader, Chase Briscoe.
6: Leaders come out of turn number four. Briscoe leads. Second is Tyler Reddick. Stack up of traffic. Third on back. A.J. Allmendinger. Mirrors are filled with drivers in fourth, fifth, and sixth.
7: Connor Zilich makes it three wide. He goes in between Alex Bowman on the bottom and Eric Jones on the top. They'll stay three wide into turn number three. Alex Bowman, he doesn't back off of this one. He'll stay on the bottom.
1: Eric Jones topside, still three wide all the way through turn four. Tight squeezings off the corner. Eric Jones on the outside lane. He'll swing down across the bow of both of those Chevrolets.
7: Alex Bowman remains on the inside of Connor Zilich. Now just a little more breathing room between the two of them. Bowman now is going to tuck in behind Zilich, but that number 88 Chevy's on the move. Zilich now to the inside of Eric Jones.
6: This is going on behind A.J. Allmendinger in third. Connor Zilich trying to power his way to the front in the finale of segment two. 13 to go in this second segment. Connor Zilich on the bottom of the racetrack and looking for room to race.
7: Connor Zilich, a man on the move right now. He gets to the inside of Eric Jones, and you've got a car in front of them. That's A.J. Allmendinger. They're all racing for position. They barely squeeze around Zane Smith, who's slow on the bottom.
1: Yeah, Zane Smith just came off the pit lane with a wounded race car. The entire field is going to have to deal with him past the start-finish line. Meanwhile, at the front of the field, Tyler Reddick has run down Chase Briscoe for the lead.
7: Call it just a couple of car lengths now as they head down the back straightaway. Tyler Reddick, a lot of momentum from the top side. Chase Briscoe this time goes to the bottom. Reddick midway up the racetrack.
6: All the while, the battle for third, fourth, fifth, and basically the balance of the top ten is a good one. Here's Eric Jones. He'll power underneath A.J. Allmendinger. He'll go to third. Dinger goes to fourth. Alex Bowman is in fifth, and Bowman's got company behind him.
7: Alex Bowman now fortunately is able to drive to the inside of A.J. Allmendinger. That keeps Connor Zilich at bay for now. Up front, Tyler Reddick still on the outside of Chase Briscoe.
1: With 10 laps to go here in segment number two, let's pause 10 seconds for station identification on the Motor Racing Network.

0: Motor Racing Network live at Dover Motor Speedway. It's the NASCAR All-Star Race. Alex Hayden and Mike Bagley in the broadcast booth topside. Brad Gilley in the turns for us today. Steve Post and Chris Wilner up and down the pit lane. Bubba Wallace has just emerged from the garage area. He'll rejoin the race just to try to make sure that car runs well enough to compete in the 200-lap main event.
1: Tyler Reddick has just gotten around Chase Briscoe to take the lead. He'll do that with 9 to go in the stage. Chase Briscoe, second. Third right now is Eric Jones. Alex Bowman's fourth. Carson Hocevar in fifth. Now 8 to go in this second segment.
0: Ryan Blaney is also back out of the Cup Series garage after being involved in a crash in segment number 1. They have put Humpty Dumpty back together. He's on the racetrack trying to get some laps in just to get reacclimated with the surface here and how much it has changed here in this segment number 2. 7 laps to go in the segment this time by. It's Tyler Reddick up front. Chase Briscoe second. Eric Jones is third. Alex Bowman is fourth. Denny Hamlin, Carson Hocevar, they are side by side for position number 5.
2: Hamlin is a man on the move. He's been very patient here today and it's paying off in a big way. Just drives into the top 5 as he gets around Carson Hocevar. Hocevar though crosses over. He'll drive to the inside of Hamlin.
1: Carson's going to give Denny a run for his money off the corner. Connor Zillich is waiting to see which lane is going to open up. Oh, Hamlin barely clears Hocevar on the main straightaway. Hocevar tries to close the door and he'll do it right in the face of Connor Zillich.
2: Boy, Hocevar just drove right up in front of Connor Zillich once he realized he lost that spot to Denny Hamlin. Zillich is now going to have to back off just a little bit. Behind them, you've got Micah McDowell, who is bearing down on the back bumper of the number 24.
0: William Byron, but McDowell slides just a bit off the corner. Further back, A.J. Allmendinger bit off the pace. He stayed out under that last pit stop cycle and has very old tires. Allmendinger was leading earlier, has backslid to the tail end of this field now as they come down to the line with 4 laps to go this time by here in segment number 2. Tyler Reddick has not just one hand, but 2 hands firmly gripping the field here in this one as he now drives his way up off turn 2 for the backstretch.
2: Yeah, Tyler Reddick is not managing this lead. I think he's sending a message to the rest of the field that I've got a very fast Toyota, and he's showing it here as he goes off turn 4.
1: Now, at the end of this second segment, this is where the results from segment 1 will be combined with the results from segment 2. Lowest score starts first in the third segment, the 200 lapper. Right now, it would be Alex Bowman that would start on the pole. Eric Jones, Connor Zillich, Michael McDowell, Ty Dillon would be the top 5 starters. Again, your finishing position in segment 1, where you finished in segment 2, they add those two together. And basically, Alex, it's like a golf score. That's how we'll start the third segment of the 2026 NASCAR All-Star Race.
0: We got to wait and see how this shakes out because there are still drivers trying to improve their positions. Hocevar is looking to the outside of Jones. Behind them, Zillich and Bowman getting after it.
2: Connor Zillich just drove around Alex Bowman to take away the spot. Carson Hocevar still in front of Eric Jones as they race their way through 3. Byron now looks to the inside of teammate Bowman.
1: White flag is already waving at the start-finish line for Tyler Reddick. Final lap of segment 2 is underway. Tyler Reddick is on the backstretch.
2: Tyler Reddick now looking toward turn number 3. He will drop down into the 24 degrees of banking with that number 45 Toyota and easily sail his way off 4.
0: Making his way up off turn number 4, Tyler Reddick will see the checkered flag fly. Segment number 2 is going to be in the books. Everybody else still jockeying for position up off turn number 4. And here's how they finished in segment number 2, presented by the Powerball. NASCAR Powerball. The chase to $1 million is on. Start your entries for the chance to win $1 million at NASCAR Championship Weekend, the official lottery game of NASCAR. Powerball, the chase to $1 million starts now. Tyler Reddick wins segment number 2. Chase Briscoe was second and Denny Hamlin third. Carson Hocevar fourth. Connor Zillich fifth. Sixth is Eric Jones. Seventh, William Byron. Alex Bowman was eighth. Michael McDowell ninth. And Noah Gregson rounds out the top 10. We'll also reveal who won the fan vote and we'll get you set for the 200-lap main event.
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0: Field makes its way down the pit lane. They'll pull into their pit boxes as we get set for a break here before 200 laps of racing and $1 million to the winner. From Dover Motor Speedway, this is the Motor Racing Network, the voice of NASCAR.
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0: We welcome you back to Dover Motor Speedway, the 2026 version of the NASCAR All-Star Race ongoing here as we have just wrapped up segment number two, which was won by Tyler Reddick. As the field has all made their way now down to the pit lane, we begin our break before we put them back on the track for the 200-lap final run, and a $1 million prize waits the winner at the end of today's All-Star Race.
1: Check in with Steve Post down trackside, ready for the action to begin.
12: Well, the action has begun, and again, this is so fascinating because we're so used to 9-second pit stops, and we certainly don't have this with this break period. This is a non-competitive pit stop, so drivers and our team members are working on the cars, but at a very slow pace as they work on it. And honestly, there's as many teams working on the wounds to the cars as they are working on the cars that are unwounded. One of the cars that has been rather unscathed over the course of this is Alex Bowman. He has been running really, really solid. He said he's just a little bit tight, wants it freed up just a little bit, but really happy with his race car. Actually, similarly, Ty Dillon been good. He's been a little tight. Connor Zilich has been just a little bit loose. As I look the other way, they're working on the right front of Shane Van Gisbergen. Of course, he had that spin. They're working on that, but that car looks pretty unscathed. Then we get to Riley Herbst. Well, he's all dinged up. Then we get to Josh Berry. He's got a lot of damage on his car and so on down the line. So a lot of different agendas down here on this end of pit road. Chris Wilner, what are you seeing down on your end?
13: Yes, Steve, so many needed adjustments for a lot of these race cars on my end of pit road, including for Chase Briscoe, who took two tires on that last stop, said it was just really, really free. And James Small, the crew chief, said that was to be expected on that call. We'll put four fresh Goodyear tires on in this run as he currently sits in the second spot before the official starting lineup for segment three. Eric Jones, who's had a good day, really free on entry as well. They've made a chassis adjustment, four tires and fuel. Again, it's dead quiet down here. Everybody's shutting the cars off to save some fuel as they do these pit stops. I know some of the drivers are asking for bottles of water as it is very hot here in Dover. So drivers getting attended to as well as these crews having an opportunity to diagnose some of the race cars. We have the Christopher Bell machine has made it back onto pit road after being swept up in an incident. They've got the tires off on the left side looking at some of the chassis components as well. William Byron is battling a tight, tight race car in traffic, and he's been mired just outside the top five for much of this race, just cannot find a way forward. So Rudy Fugel making another swing at that Chevrolet with the crew now working on the left side of the race car. Denny Hamlin balance is much better. They didn't do much as far as an adjustment, just made sure they put the Goodyear tires and packed it full of fuel. They're also having some of the crew members, speaking of hot race car drivers, taking the right side window off of the car. They've got a fan blowing into Denny's direction, in both directions actually. One of the crew members has it inside the window net on the left side as well. So trying to get some cool air to these drivers here at Dover. Joey Logano plowing tight. They're making adjustments there. A lot of the pit work is now wrapping up as we await what the lineup will be and what the fan vote winner will be here for segment three.
1: And of course, that is being decided at this moment. When that is decided, we'll bring it to you as we get ready to start the final segment of the 2026 NASCAR All-Star Race. Stepping into the booth, the chairman or the CEO of Speedway Motorsports, Marcus Smith. Marcus, welcome to the broadcast booth. How are we doing today?
14: Thank you, Mike. Doing great. I love being up here in Dover and seeing so many happy race fans. And what a race this is, but what a great racetrack, too.
15: It really is, and the fans have turned out. You mentioned them. We've been wandering around the Midway all weekend long. The fans are absolutely buying into the All-Star Race weekend here. What was it like, and not just for you, but the entire team, when you said, okay, we're going to do the All-Star Race at Dover?
14: Well, you know, we thought about so many options. The schedule is super tough to get it all lined up. Just moving one thing creates a whole other, you know, domino effect. So it was a lot of thinking about it. But one of the great things about this weekend for Dover fans is that the weather is absolutely perfect. And, you know, they deserve it. We've had some really imperfect weather here for several years. So to deliver a perfect May weather weekend for all the NASCAR fans here in Dover, we're so happy about that, and it's really panning out, I think, in a nice way.
1: This is one of the changes to 2026 that the fans have looked forward to. Of course, you made the announcement that the Roval going away at the end of the year at Charlotte Motor Speedway, going back on the oval. North Wilkesboro getting a points date with 50 extra laps. When you laid everything out on the drawing board and started to put the pieces into place, what drove the changes that we saw from your racetracks on the schedule this year?
14: Well, you know, I think when you look at, like, the changes with the points this year, going back to the Chase, and then you know, kind of following along that, going back to North Wilkesboro with a points race, going back to the Charlotte Classic Oval from the Roval is kind of, you might say, back to the future, just kind of back to some things the way they used to be. And a lot of us, you know, kind of like that. And I think it's nostalgia. It's getting back to some of our roots. And it's been really well received, I think, across the country and across all of our venues.
15: A lot of folks are looking forward to points and 50 extra laps at historic North Wilkesboro Speedway. We're just a week away from a crown jewel, the Coca-Cola 600 at Charlotte. Can't wait to see how that plays out. That has really turned into be, with this Gen 7 race car, a marquee and must-see event.
14: It really has. I mean, amazing to see the racing there at Charlotte over the last several years. It's fun to watch. It's fun to hear people talk about how much they enjoy it. And, of course, the fans are turning out. We are just about sold out of tickets. It's a great challenge to have when you've got people coming out of the woodwork to come to the event, and it's a lot of fun. Our team at Charlotte has done a phenomenal job, just like the team here at Dover. We are ready for a phenomenal Coke 600 weekend. You know, America 250, Memorial Day weekend. We're going to roll it all out. It's going to be a tremendous, tremendous Memorial Day weekend Coca-Cola 600.
1: And, of course, the pre-race ceremony is one that is unparalleled to watch. The pomp and the circumstance, the reverence that we see every single time. Everybody loves that. The fans love it. You talk about the Coca-Cola 600 Racing Weekend. It starts earlier in the week when we announce the inductees into the NASCAR Hall of Fame. But there's so much going on in the Charlotte area, but there's so much at the racetrack next weekend. Bring everybody up to speed on what they can see when they come to the racetrack, beyond obviously the crown jewel that will cap off that racing weekend.
14: Sure. I think, you know, a lot of us longtime fans know that going to a NASCAR race is always more than just a race. But I tell you what's great is seeing every single race we have new people coming in to join us. And Charlotte is one of those places, as we all know, where everything happens at Charlotte. You've got all the race shops. You've got the NASCAR Hall of Fame. You've got all the festivities. It's a really special stop on the schedule. And I think for those that haven't been, what a great place to go and enjoy a full week. You know, our campgrounds are full, the hotels get filled up, and it really makes it worth it when you can go visit the shops. A lot of the teams open up their doors and have open houses. The Hall of Fame is packed. People go in to see everything there. Of course, the festivities at the Hall of Fame, and then our charitable events that we do around the track. It's really a phenomenal weekend with so many things. Music, the open houses, the drivers are all there. It's a phenomenal 600 week.
15: And I can't think of a better place to host our sport than Charlotte Motor Speedway Memorial Day weekend, from the concerts that will be going on, the Arca Menard Series, the NASCAR Craftsman Truck Series, the NASCAR O'Reilly Auto Parts Series. If you want NASCAR, Charlotte Motor Speedway next week is the place to be. Can't wait to get there and take in another Coca-Cola 600, Mike.
1: One final question. A lot of fans have wondered, what's next for Dover Motor Speedway? Will the All-Star Race be back? Will a points race be back? Have you even gotten to that point? I know we're about to start segment 3 of this year's All-Star Race here at Dover,
14: yeah.
1: But have you started to ponder what perhaps maybe the possibilities could be in 2027?
14: Well, we sure have started to ponder it. We did want to see what happens this weekend, and I think, what's happening this weekend is a great influence on what happens for next year. So really happy with how the fans have turned out, enjoyed the weather, the racing. I heard Postman earlier say there's some cars that are unscathed, and I'm looking for a clean car out there on the track. It makes it fun to watch. And so we'll see what happens next year. I'm really excited to see what's going to happen right now at the All-Star Race for the next 200 laps.
15: You always are in and around the race fans, and a lot of people have the opportunity to shake your hand and tell you, hey, I love this, or can we improve this or that or the other? What's the pulse of the fans been like here at Dover this weekend?
14: You know, I've had a chance to give a lot of fans rides in my golf cart and, help them come around from the backside to the front and hear where they're from. And there are a lot of people that are from, Philadelphia, up and down Pennsylvania, Jersey, and all around the area. And they're back here, a lot of return fans, several new fans. I think they're just having a good time. And Mike DeToyen and the whole Dover team do a phenomenal job of rolling out this fan zone that is unmatched. I mean, it's so cool. I can't, the laundry list of things happening, follow them on social media, it's crazy. And they're having fun. And that's really the thing. Our business, we are in the memory making business. And my hope and really my joy of being able to have this job is that we get to do something that gives people a chance to make awesome memories with their friends and family. And what a great thing to be able to be a part of that.
1: Well, a lot of memories have been made here today. We were in the fan zone yesterday, did not see one frown, saw a lot of smiles, a lot of pictures and videos being taken. A lot of folks having a great time here at the Monster Mall. Appreciate you swinging by the broadcast booth. Appreciate the hospitality of Dover Motorsports or Dover Motor Speedway here, along with Speedway Motorsports. And I think we're in store for a tremendous segment 3 here this afternoon.
14: I agree. Well, thank you both. Appreciate you having me in.
15: Absolutely. Marcus Smith joining us as the race cars exit the pit lane. We're getting set for the final 200 laps and $1 million on the line.
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17: 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Zilich trying to get the advantage up high. 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Connor Zilich by half a car length off turn two.
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1: We have the list of drivers that will advance. We also have the fan vote winner. That's coming up next from Dover Motor Speedway. 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
1: Back at Dover Motor Speedway, getting ready for the 200-lap Segment 3 of the 2026 NASCAR All-Star Race. We have just gotten the fan vote result. Alex, who is advancing into the final segment?
15: The fans say Daniel Suarez is going to be in the NASCAR All-Star Race, the 200 laps. So congratulations, the fans have spoken.

0: will start 7th. It'll be Joey Logano going 8th, Michael McDowell 9th, and Alex Bowman starts 10th.
1: 11th will be Austin Dillon. 12th will be Bubba Wallace. 13th will be Ty Dillon. 14th, Noah Gregson. 15th will be Brad Keselowski. 16th will be Ricky Stenhouse Jr. 17th will be Carson Hocevar. 18th will be Ty Gibbs. 19th, Josh Berry. And 20th will be A.J. Allmendinger.
0: 21st will be Shane Van Gisbergen. 22nd, Christopher Bell. Kyle Busch will start 23rd. Starting 24th is Ryan Blaney. Kyle Larson will start 25th. And the 26th starter, the fan vote winner, Daniel Suarez. And that's not the whole story, Mike. Some of these cars have been in the garage for quite a while getting repaired, but they are back out there.
1: They are on the racetrack. We are less than half a lap from beginning the third and final segment of the 2026 NASCAR All-Star Race with a $1 million payday hanging in the balance. Pace car is on pit road. Side by side, they come out of turn number 4. And with the start of the third segment, here is Alex Hayden of Goldsboro, North Carolina.
0: Field makes their way to the front straightaway. Green flag goes in the air. And we're racing again at the Monster Mile. Two Joe Gibbs Racing Toyotas on the front row. Hamlin to the inside of Chase Briscoe.
2: They will go side by side, door to door. Briscoe on the outside. He'll try and squeeze Denny Hamlin down as they hit the back straightaway. Briscoe with a slight advantage as they go into turn number 3. Not enough, though, to clear Denny Hamlin. Briscoe gets a little wiggly in 3.
1: Oh, Hamlin's digging hard to the bottom of the racetrack. Briscoe's not letting him go. He'll keep a quarter panel up alongside. 3 Toyotas in the top 3. You got Hamlin and Briscoe racing for the lead, but here comes Tyler Reddick digging hard in 3rd.
2: As these Goodyear tires heat up, Denny Hamlin will stay on the inside of Chase Briscoe. Briscoe now, he'll clear him going into turn number 3. Tyler Reddick with a big run on the outside.
0: Bonsai move for Reddick topside. Can't make it work. Again, all drivers are on the same lap. They all reset and everybody's on the same lap as we start a fresh 200 lap burn. It's Chase Briscoe pulling the way.
2: Chase Briscoe leading Denny Hamlin. Then it's Tyler Reddick. He backed up slightly to William Byron, but he has a very fast Toyota heading into turn number 3. Reddick now will try and make up some ground. 2 car lengths off the back bumper of Hamlin.
1: They settle down, off the corner, coming to the main straightaway. Briscoe, Hamlin, Reddick, Byron, Zillich. They are the top 5, all using the bottom lane of the racetrack in turn 2.
2: These drivers know we have 200 laps to win that $1 million top prize. Denny Hamlin, however, not letting Chase Briscoe get away. Call it 1 car length as they race off 4.
0: They make their way up off turn 4. The front 10 cars going to go single file. First car stepping out of line is Carson Hocevar, deeper in the field, going to the outside of Noah Gregson, trying to make that pass. He'll be successful in that endeavor by the time they get to turn 2.
2: Carson Hocevar able to keep it nice and clean. Closer to the front, top 5 look like this. It's Chase Briscoe, Denny Hamlin, Tyler Reddick, William Byron, and rookie Connor Zillich.
1: Austin Cindric runs in 6th, Eric Jones in 7th, Joey Logano in 8th, Michael McDowell 9th, and Alex Bowman rounding out the top 10. If you're wondering why we're not speaking of the cars of like Kyle Larson and Ryan Blaney, they had incurred damage early on. The teams, Alex, have done a great job of putting those cars back together, but unfortunately, they don't have that top-end speed and expectation that we saw earlier in this race.
0: Yeah, you're right about that. They tried to smooth them out. Aerodynamics really come into play here at the Monster Mile at the speeds that they turn around here, so they got to get those as smooth as they possibly could. The fact of the matter is, Mike, they are on the track, they are competing, and you never know how this one will turn out.
1: Well, we didn't know that, and we didn't expect all the chaos and mayhem in the opening 2 segments. For now, everything is very quite settled and is calm at the moment, but as you know and I know, we've been coming here for many years, chaos at Dover can break out at a moment's notice.
0: Just like in segment number 1 and in segment number 2. Right now, things fairly tame. This is a 200-lap run. Lap 7 is on the board. Chase Briscoe's the leader, Denny Hamlin 2nd, and Tyler Reddick is 3rd. Rest of the top 5 will see William Byron go 4th, and Connor Zillich having a nice afternoon. He rounds out the top 5.
1: Watching Kyle Busch trying to make his way from the back of the pack. Kyle Busch right now running in the 19th position. That car had a lot of speed in the early going, Brad. I know he's at the back of the pack, but he's still looking a bit racy back there, trying to grab as many spots as possible.
2: You know, he just drove around Noah Gregson, who has been backsliding since the green flag came out. Gregson tried to look to the inside of Kyle Busch, but he backs things up again. Brad Keselowski off the pace just a little bit. Both Busch and Allmendinger go underneath.
0: Yeah, Keselowski had to roll way out of the throttle in turns 3 and 4. Nearly caught the safer barrier at the midpoint of the corner. Was able to gather that Ford back up and keep it in a straight line.
2: Yeah, Ford.

0: Brad Keselowski now. He was able to gather it back up. Noah Gregson's going to run right behind him. Looking at some of those cars with damage, Ryan Blaney is the second to the last car on the racetrack. Larson with a lot of duct tape on that car, though, has been moving forward.
1: 190 laps left in the third and final segment of the NASCAR All-Star Race. Let's check in on pit road, see what stories are going on there. First to Steve Post.
2: Brad Gilley just referenced it. A lot of duct tape on the Kyle Larson car. That's on the right side. The left side actually looks a whole lot better than I thought after watching the crew work on it back in the garage area. They basically replaced everything on the front of the race car. They also had crew members working under the back of that. When I was over there, all of the bracing, all of the padding, a number of the suspension pieces and components were replaced on the front of the car. Just watching Cliff Daniel lead this thing as the field general he is to get the car buttoned back together. So they actually have the car going. Listening on the radio right now, they just indicated, and Kyle just said, you know, the car is all right, just a little bit loose. So they've got a little something to work with right now, running just outside of the top 20 in the 21st spot is Kyle Larson. So it's been an eventful day for Kyle Larson. Chris Wilner, it's been an eventful 3 days for Daniel Suarez.
3: Yeah, it certainly has, as a couple of the cars in my section continue to lead, and Chase Briscoe and Denny Hamlin for the fan vote winner, Daniel Suarez. It has been a tumultuous weekend, beginning all the way back on Friday, prepping for the truck race. His tire carrier, Donovan Williams, who works for one of the other Spire truck teams, was injured when a pit cart came careening down the ramp down here on the pit lane. He tried to stop it. It ended up clipping Donovan, and he got rolled over. Went to the hospital, was checked and released later on Friday. He will no longer be here for the weekend, so that means they have a fill-in tire carrier. Then, to make matters worse, on Saturday qualifying, the right front came off the race car as Daniel finished his qualifying run after the wheel was improperly mounted on the pit stop during the session, and it ultimately was cut down with the brake rotor, cut down the inside shoulder of the wheel. So they had a lot of work to do on that race car, converting the backup to the primary today. Then they got swept up in a wreck, but boy, Daniel's marching on with a wounded race car, finally back in the All-Star race for the first time in a couple of years and trying to make something of it.
4: He absolutely is, and why wouldn't he? Because this is one of those deals, Mike, that even though there are no points being paid, you can hang your hat on the fact that your legions of fans, the Daniel's Amigos, they put you in this All-Star race with the fan vote. Throw in the fact as well, we just got in talking with Marcus Smith of Speedway Motorsports. We don't know what the future is. Is it going to be a points race at Dover next year? Will it be the All-Star race again? Either way, these are valuable laps. These are 200 extra laps you can come out here and learn an awful lot about this racetrack.
5: My gut tells me that we'll be racing at Dover Motor Speedway for years to come, and we look forward to that. We always enjoy a trip to the Monster Mile here in Dover, Delaware. We referenced Daniel Suarez's challenges in qualifying yesterday. In talking to some of the fans and some of the industry insiders, they're like, we need to do that qualifying effort every week. I don't know if everybody would agree with that, but it was great seeing, obviously, the driver have an important part, but also the pit crews taking time and shining when it was their turn to do so. And that qualifying effort gave us a little bit of everything, from Ricky Stenhouse Jr. spinning down the length of the front stretch coming to the green flag, or Denny Hamlin spinning out, leaving pit road, working his way up onto the racetrack. It had a little bit of everything, and the fans that were here at Dover were very entertained yesterday.
4: You're right about that. Now, segment number one of today's event was 75 laps. Segment number two, 75 laps. This, the third and final segment, is 200 laps in duration. There will be what's called the All-Star Caution at or near lap number 75 here in this segment. So we know that for a fact. Will there be other cautions? Well, that remains to be seen. But we know, Mike, 75 laps is all these cars have run already, at least most of the cars have run already today. After that, we're going to be in uncharted waters strategically in what these crews elect to do.
5: It's been interesting to watch how these vehicles have adjusted to the challenges of the weekend. Resin was applied to the racetrack, and the trucks responded in kind. So did the O'Reilly Auto Parts Series teams yesterday. And we're watching these NASCAR Cup Series teams use the bottom, the middle, the top, the way, way top of the racetrack, almost scraping the outside wall, almost a flashback to racing at Dover from yesteryear.
4: Here's how they're running, presented by Sunoco Race Fuel with zero carbon bioethanol. 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
5: Chase Briscoe leads Denny Hamlin by 1.4 seconds here at lap 21. Hamlin again second, Tyler Reddick third, William Byron fourth, and Connor Zilich is fifth. Austin Cindric is sixth, with Eric Jones in seventh, Joey Logano in eighth. You've also got in ninth Alex Bowman and Michael McDowell rounding out the top 10.
4: Ty Dillon is 11th, Carson Hocevar is 12th, Austin Dillon is 13th, Ricky Stenhouse Jr. goes 14th, Bubba Wallace is 15th, Kyle Busch 16th, A.J. Allmendinger is 17th, Brad Keselowski 18th, Noah Gregson 19th, and Ty Gibbs is 20th.
5: 21st is Christopher Bell, 22nd is Josh Berry, Ryan Blaney is 23rd, Shane Van Gisbergen is 24th, Daniel Suarez is 25th, and Kyle Larson is 26th, and the final car in the rundown, Kyle Larson is 17.6 seconds behind Chase Briscoe, the race leader.
4: Front three have gotten away and put some space between each other, but Brad Gilley, the battle for fourth just won't go away between William Byron and Connor Zilich.
0: Connor Zilich chasing William Byron. He was topside through one and two. Zilich now is going to try and take that momentum. He'll draw to the inside of William Byron. Byron's going to give him plenty of room to race. Move Zilich now up to third.
5: Connor Zilich will power his way to the bottom of the racetrack, and he will slide under William Byron and continue his quest to the front and try to win that $1 million payout that awaits at the end of this third segment.
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5: 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It's all Chase Briscoe right now. 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
5: 32 laps into the final segment of the NASCAR All-Star Race, and Chase Briscoe has bubbled up to the surface. He has taken the reins of this race right now, Alex, although his lead is getting smaller. 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
4: When we raced at Dover 1 year ago, Chase Briscoe and Denny Hamlin finished first and second. But it was Hamlin who won that race. At the moment, it's Chase Briscoe up front. And Brad Gilley, we've seen it all day long. This Dover Motor Speedway is racy, and you can go just about anywhere you want to.
0: Alex, it is so incredible to see what's happened with the resin that they put down on the racetrack in 1 and 2 and 3 and 4, all the way to the bottom, all the way to the top from there. And just to see what the drivers can do, they have options. And right now, I think what we're starting to see here in this final All-Star race stage is drivers experimenting. Where is their car going to work? I'm watching Chase Briscoe right now. He's leading the race all the way at the top. Tyler Reddick, he's all the way down at the apron of the racetrack. Denny Hamlin somewhere in between. That's the fun thing about what we're seeing at Dover. And we might catch some lap traffic here pretty soon. That should make things interesting.
5: Tyler Reddick continues to close in on race leader Chase Briscoe. It's now down to 0.9 seconds. Chris Moner, what is he and what are they saying about the race car?
3: Well, Mike, for the first time today, Tyler Reddick said we have a loose race car, and loose is fast as this track continues to widen out. So Reddick is pretty happy with the balance for the first part, especially on the shorter run, which is something they struggled with much of the day today. And this is huge for Tyler Reddick already, because this was one of two active tracks he never led a lap on. He's already accomplished that here today, looking to try to track down Chase Briscoe, a fellow Toyota competitor for the race lead. But everybody happy in the Toyota camp for Tyler Reddick right now. But again, these long runs, it's about managing that right front tire. But a loose race car is really good for Tyler Reddick right now.
4: Connor Zillich continues to have a good drive here in this final segment. We still have 164 laps to go. He's being scored fourth in this, his first All-Star race weekend. And not only that, Steve Post, his first Cup start here at the Monster Mile.
2: And he is having a really, really nice day. Let's go back all the way to Friday morning, get a chance to talk to Connor. And the first thing that came to mind to him was he had a 90-minute practice session. Yes, a 90-minute practice session for a rookie, and he looked forward to working with Randall Burnett and his team through a number of elements. Now, they struggled in that session. The car was very, very tight, and they kept working on it, and they kept working on it. Qualifying yesterday, and then into today's race, the theme today in the race has been very loose. The car wants to step out, but they worked on it, and they worked on it. And the last run, the car was good. It got loose toward the end of the run, but it is the best the car it's been. We came into the season with so much high hope for Connor Zillich. We expected him to run up inside the top 10, and we're seeing that today, and I think the amount of time they're getting to work on this car and to change this car and to AB things on this car. Do one thing, what does it do? Do the other thing, what does it do? I think that has really helped this team, and right now, they are having a very, very good run. Connor Zillich runs in the fourth spot.
5: Connor Zillich is only 2.3 seconds out of the lead as the battle for the lead drastically tightens up. Chase Briscoe can't get around Daniel Suarez in turn two.
0: And because of that, Tyler Reddick is now just driven to the lead. He went to the bottom of the racetrack. Daniel Suarez, though, wreaking havoc on these leaders. Chase Briscoe pushing him into turn number three, but Reddick on the bottom will lead the All-Star race.
4: Chase Briscoe shoves Suarez up the banking of turns three and four. Reddick takes the lead. Now Briscoe is the one that's on the attack. He's on the back bumper of current leader Reddick.
0: Tyler Reddick goes to the high side. He's taking away Chase Briscoe's line right now. They go to the back straightaway. Reddick starts to pull away. Denny Hamlin had a great view of this from his windshield. He's wanting to come to the party.
5: Off turn four, what Reddick and Briscoe, once Reddick has gotten the lead. Alex, he's doing something that he's done a lot today. Once he gets clean air over the nose of that Toyota Camry, that's where he's the best, that's where that car is the best, and once he gets that clean air, it's like he's been shot out of a cannon.
4: Yeah, and we watched him run down Chase Briscoe majority of the time using the outside lane, but he's gone to the bottom here once he's grabbed the lead away. Briscoe looks in the mirror and sees Denny Hamlin beginning to close in. As a matter of fact, Connor Zillich isn't all that far away either. Some 10 car lengths behind Denny Hamlin, things begin to tighten up at the front of the field.
0: They sure do. Once Daniel Suarez got put a lap down, he made it easier for the cars behind him. Connor Zillich, the fourth one who just got around Daniel Suarez, but a little closer to the front. Denny Hamlin's now starting to bear down on the leaders.
5: Denny Hamlin now trying to make this a battle for the number two position, and Connor Zillich not too far away. All eyes on the race for second as Briscoe looks at the rearview mirror and sees a fast-closing progressive Toyota.
0: Chase Briscoe's having to run the high line right now. He has been most of the afternoon. That's been the fast way, but Denny Hamlin seems to have more control over his race car and can go where he wants to. This time, Hamlin stays on the bottom.
4: And Briscoe goes way up the track. Briscoe has the momentum, hangs on to the number two spot. Denny Hamlin still right there, waiting for some sort of a slip or a mistake from the second-place driver.
0: The one thing Briscoe cannot do is take away Denny Hamlin's line. He has to run the high side. Hamlin now two car lengths off the back bumper of his teammate at Joe Gibbs Racing. Briscoe tried to go to the bottom. His car washed up the racetrack. Hamlin closes in.
5: Ty Gibbs bounces off the wall in turn number four. We'll keep tabs on that youngster. See what happens to that race car, if anything, while Chase Briscoe and Denny Hamlin continue to wrestle for second, some 1 second behind race-leading Tyler Reddick.
0: Tyler Reddick coming down the back straightaway. He'll go into turn number three, watching that battle for second. Briscoe tries to fade low, but he can't do it. Denny Hamlin this time, one lane off the bottom.
4: And Denny is there, but Chase Briscoe doing a nice job of dirtying the air across the nose of the progressive Toyota. Chris Wilner, what is Chase Briscoe saying about his race car?
3: The early part of the run, Alex, it was really good. Right now, Chase is saying, I'm struggling mostly in three and four, and it's trying to get the car to turn. Spotter Drew Herring keyed up the radio and said, don't be afraid to use more brake. Let the car turn for you. Don't worry about putting too much wheel in it. So they're trying to coach Chase Briscoe here, but telling him to hang on. We know it's a long run, but the track's going to continue to evolve. So trying to use his tools behind the wheel to help make the adjustments on the race car as he continues to try to fend off the Denny Hamlin car.
5: And Denny Hamlin continues to use the bottom of the racetrack. Alex, I've been noticing Denny Hamlin at corner entry, especially in turn three. He drives the deepest of anyone, and he's able to ride the lane in the bottom off the corner, and he does a great job. He's able to carry a lot of speed. However, it gets equalized when Briscoe uses the outside lane and carries that momentum that's up there onto the main straightaway.
4: And that's the part of the beauty of what we've seen. Oh, Denny Hamlin slips off turn two. He's going to give up a ton of real estate. He's going to come under attack from Connor Zilich.
0: As they race off of turn number four, Zilich tries to take the high lane to take the lane where Denny Hamlin is not.
5: Connor Zilich gets loose coming out of turn number four. Again, we are 50 laps into this run. Perhaps maybe those Goodyear Eagles starting to give up just a tad, and the slipping of sliding that we always see here at Dover is beginning to take over. You talk about Denny slipping. He lost about seven car lengths to race leader Chase Briscoe, but Connor Zilich is closed in, and William Byron is starting to close in as well.
4: Yeah, everybody chases Tyler Reddick across the line. Lap number 51 goes on the board of this final 200-lap segment. The leaders go back to turn two.
0: This has now become a five-car breakaway. Tyler Reddick has about eight car lengths over Chase Briscoe, another seven back to Denny Hamlin. Then it's Connor Zilich and William Byron, but they can all see each other through their windshields and rear views.
5: Off the corner they come. This five-car breakaway that Brad just described. Very comfortable on the racetrack as the driver running in sixth is Eric Jones. And when you look at Jones on the racetrack, he is 3 seconds behind William Byron. So basically, Alex, you've got the front five not knotted together, but they are in distance and in reach of each other. The question is, as these tires begin to give up, who will capitalize and who will suffer because of it?
4: Yeah, that's something we'll wait and see how it plays out. Three Toyotas lead two Chevrolets in the top five. The highest running Ford is Joey Logano. He is back in 10th.
13: Coca-Cola. For the big, for the small, the short, and the tall. Peacemakers. Risk takers. For the optimists. Pessimists. For long distance love. For introverts and extroverts. The thinkers and the doers. For old friends and new. Coca-Cola. For everyone. Pick up some Coca-Cola at a store near you.
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4: Back at Dover Motor Speedway in each points event in 2026, the driver who runs the fastest lap of the race will earn one championship point for running the Xfinity fastest lap. Xfinity, imagine that.
1: With tire wear taking over, the battle for the lead is tightened and it's five cars deep. Tyler Reddick has the lead. Denny Hamlin's gotten by Chase Briscoe for second. Now Briscoe has got Connor Zillich and William Byron to deal with in two.
0: It is a five-car battle up front. Connor Zillich wants to take away that third spot from Chase Briscoe. He'll go down the back straightaway on his inside. Briscoe will try and keep him down to the bottom, but Briscoe can't stay there. Zillich takes away third.
4: A couple of laps ago, Kyle Busch darted off turn three right to pit lane at high speed. He had a right front tire going down. He also has a commitment line violation and a speeding penalty. He serves that pass-through penalty as we pick up the race for the lead yet again. These drivers getting after it in turn three.
0: William Byron just drove around Chase Briscoe for fourth, but up front, Denny Hamlin now right on the back bumper of Tyler Reddick.
1: Christopher Bell just grazed the wall through turns three and four. He's pulled that Toyota to the bottom of the racetrack at a greatly reduced rate of speed. Lap 62 on the board. Again, an all-star caution coming at lap 75. Alex, the question is, can these drivers make it to that all-star caution without having a problem?
4: Well, Christopher Bell cannot do it. You pointed out he bounced it off the safer barrier. Christopher Bell's Toyota is now on the pit lane, unscheduled service. The battle for the lead is close again. It's Tyler Reddick, Denny Hamlin. They've got Bubba Wallace's car in front of them off turn two.
0: As they come down the back straightaway, Tyler Reddick tries to take Denny Hamlin's line on the bottom of the racetrack. They head toward turn number three. Reddick once again will go to the bottom. Hamlin is going to take the second groove through turn four.
1: Chase Briscoe is no longer in this discussion. His car has faded and he is in fifth position, well behind this battle. Clearly Chase just trying to make it to that all-star caution. Tyler Reddick leads, Denny Hamlin second, Connor Zillich, William Byron, Chase Briscoe rounding out the top five. Sixth is Eric Jones, Michael McDowell seventh, Ty Dillon's eighth, Carson Hocevar's ninth, and Austin Cindric is 10th.
4: Down to the line, lap 65 will go on the board. They're trying to deal with Bubba Wallace's car right now, are the race leaders. Right on the back bumper is Denny Hamlin of the race leader, Tyler Reddick. They both squeeze by Bubba Wallace.
0: And now Tyler Reddick has about three car lengths over Denny Hamlin because Bubba Wallace just squeezed in right in between them. This is going to be great for Tyler Reddick. For Hamlin, he's going to have to deal with lap traffic.
1: Denny had his hands full coming out of turn two there, lost about two or three car lengths to the race leader. Denny is still trying to get around Bubba Wallace, and while he's doing that, that's allowed Connor Zillich to close in.
0: Connor Zillich now is about two car lengths off of Denny Hamlin. Hamlin now is able to clear Bubba Wallace. He'll set his sights back on Tyler Reddick, but he's got about six car lengths to make up. Reddick goes to the bottom in turn number three. Hamlin diamonds this end of the racetrack.
4: Here's Connor Zillich now. He'll go all the way to the bottom of the speedway. Zillich runs third. He's two car lengths behind Denny Hamlin. Behind them, there's the lap car of Wallace, and then William Byron dealing with Kyle Busch on fresh tires.
0: Denny Hamlin now moves up to the top side of the racetrack. He'll try and carry momentum off of turn number two. He's narrowed it down to about four car lengths on Tyler Reddick. Tyler Reddick is going to have the lap car of Kyle Larson to deal with shortly.
1: Here they come off the corner. Denny Hamlin
5: backing away from Tyler Reddick, and also Connor Zilich backing away from Denny Hamlin. The lap car of Kyle Busch smack dab in the middle of all that in turn two.
0: Kyle Busch on fresher tires. He is faster than the two leaders, and this could come into play. Tyler Reddick now three car lengths ahead of Denny Hamlin. Kyle Larson is on the bottom. Hamlin will clear Larson, but here comes Busch trying to get his lap back.
4: Lap 69 will go up on the board. Kyle Busch is three laps down at the moment. He's going to try to get one of those back right now as we have, what, six laps before the scheduled All-Star caution.
0: Tyler Reddick is going to easily let Kyle Busch drive by. No reason to race hard against him right now. But now Denny Hamlin, two car lengths of difference, separating the two leaders off four.
5: Tyler Reddick, Denny Hamlin take their cars to the top of the racetrack off turn four. They will race there. Connor Zilich does the same. Five to go as they race their way back to the corner.
0: Denny Hamlin now tries to drive to the outside of Tyler Reddick. He almost had to go there to avoid hitting the back bumper. As they hit the back straightaway, he collects things once again. Hamlin now right on the back bumper of Tyler Reddick. He goes all the way to the bottom. Reddick, one lane up the track.
4: Denny Hamlin has thoughts of the lead again in the All-Star race. Tyler Reddick absolutely refusing to yield the top spot. Reddick pulls Hamlin back to turns one and two, and it's still lap traffic ahead.
0: Both those drivers cannot stay on the bottom of the racetrack. On the north end, Tyler Reddick squeezes down low at the exit of turn number two. Denny Hamlin will drive right in his tire tracks. Daniel Suarez now a lap car in between the two. Hamlin will have to back off the fight.
5: Tyler Reddick uses the bottom lane. Suarez went topside, so did Hamlin. But Hamlin will time it that he'll swing to the inside of Suarez, complete that pass, and go after Reddick again for the point.
0: Both of those drivers now clear Daniel Suarez. Denny Hamlin trying to collect it once again as he continues the assault on Tyler Reddick. He narrowed it down to two car lengths as they head into turn number three. Reddick goes midway up the racetrack, forcing Hamlin to the high groove.
4: Lap 73 about to go on the board, two laps away from the scheduled All-Star caution. Denny Hamlin wants to be the race leader in the control car when we do get a restart. Tyler Reddick trying to hang on to the lead.
0: Denny Hamlin drove right to his back bumper, then went to the high lane in turn number two, not able to carry all the momentum down the back straightaway. Once again, he'll drive right to his back bumper. Reddick takes away the line down low.
5: Off the corner they come. They'll put lap 74 on the board. The next lap will be the All-Star caution. Battle for the lead. Nose to tail. Tyler Reddick and Denny Hamlin going at it in one.
0: Denny Hamlin fighting to be the first car onto pit road when it opens up. He's got one car length on Tyler Reddick. They head down the back straightaway. Hamlin looks low now going into turn number three. He will draw to his door. Reddick has to go two lanes up the track.
4: And Denny Hamlin squeezes by. He'll grab the lead. Oh, Reddick's got more problems. Here comes Connor Zilich up off the corner. He's going to try to run him down for the second spot as lap number 75 goes on the board. We expect the caution flag to fly from Shannon Bednarik on top of the flag stand.
5: Now, Erik Jones is trying to take third away from Tyler Reddick, but will not do it. Halfway down the back straightaway, Tyler Reddick will back up into position number three, Alex, as Denny Hamlin will be the first to the caution flag, the All-Star caution in this third and final segment.
4: A much welcomed caution for a lot of these teams, and the opportunity in a couple of moments to get to the pit lane and change out those Goodyear Racing Eagles and top it off with some Sunoco Racing fuel. But what a drive by Denny Hamlin, Brad Gilley, able to really methodically size up Tyler Reddick and pounce on him right towards the end of this opening 75-lap run.
0: You know, he almost made it look like that was his plan all along, just to wait until the perfect opportunity, because he knew once he passed Reddick, he was going to have to potentially deal with him again. So doing it, coming to the start-finish line on the lap that was going to be the All-Star caution, just a superb move by Denny Hamlin.
5: It was a great run by Denny, who brings everybody to the caution flag. Connor Zilich, Tyler Reddick, Erik Jones, William Byron, the top five, Michael McDowell, Chase Briscoe, Ty Dillon, Carson Hocevar, and Austin Cindric, the top 10. Now, let's get a refresher of the keys to the race presented by Progressive Insurance. 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
4: Now that we're in the final 200-lap run, one of the keys we talked about was to protect your race car. It's almost laughable now. We saw more than half of the field seem like they've gotten a piece of a crash or two, at least through the opening segment and second segment. Aerodynamic obviously is important here at Dover Motor Speedway, and a lot of these cars that are still racing in this 200-lap main part of this All-Star race just simply don't have the aerodynamics they need to contend at the front of the field, but they'll continue to soldier on here and try to make the best of it. So that is one of them that a lot of these drivers failed to do in segment one and segment two. The final key, Mike, we're in this last now 125-lap run to the checkered flag. There's $1 million on the line. Time to go get it.
5: And time for these drivers to come down pit lane. Boys, some teams were suffering at the end of that 75-lap run. Well, once we get going, they're going to have to go through that again if we go caution-free. So then when do you come down for the final time to settle segment three? There's still a lot of strategy plays to be made. And right now, the strategies are about to unfold as Denny Hamlin will bring the field onto the pit lane. All the cars that are on the lead lap will pit at lap 78. First in front of Chris Wilner is Tyler Reddick and Denny Hamlin.
3: Yeah, Tyler Reddick was wore out on the right front. That's what he reported to crew chief Billy Scott, battling Denny Hamlin for the lead. Said, that was everything I had. I need to be freed up a little bit. They're going to make a chassis adjustment. Four Goodyear tires, Sunoco fuel. Also in is Denny Hamlin. Said, I don't need much. I just need to charge the corners more. Slide adjustment to his Toyota. He's down and away. So is William Byron with four Goodyear Eagles and Sunoco fuel. Chase Briscoe also with pit stop. He posts.
2: What a run Ty Dillon is doing. Top 10 run, four-tire Sunoco Racing Field, no adjustment. Similarly, Connor Zilich, he had four-tire Sunoco Racing Field. Trouble on the Alex Bowman stop. The left front tire is not on the car. The jack has been dropped. Now the jack is stuck up under the car. Two crew members, three crew members trying to pick up the car. Now the jack goes under and the left front tire goes on. Alex Bowman having a run just outside of the top 10. He lost a whole bunch of spots here on this pit stop. Lap number 122 of this 200-lap stage.
4: Denny Hamlin, the first off of pit lane, followed by Connor Zilich, William Byron, Tyler Reddick, and Eric Jones.
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4: Some penalties on that pit exchange, Mike, before the drop of the green flag. Connor Zilich had too many men over the wall, goes to the back. Safety violation for Daniel Suarez and speeding for Kyle Larson.
0: Off turn four, the green flag is waving. Denny Hamlin, William Byron starting on the front row for this one. Hamlin scampers away. They're looking two and three wide, jostling for spots further back.
9: Denny Hamlin able to take the lead all by himself. William Byron shoots to the bottom. He's able to take away that second spot from Tyler Reddick. The battle now three wide for four. Chase Briscoe just drove to the inside of Eric Jones. Meanwhile, Michael McDowell goes to fourth.
4: Michael McDowell with a bold move around the top side. Takes over the number four spot. Leaves Briscoe and Jones still there to settle who's going to be the fifth place driver.
9: It'll be a side-by-side battle coming onto the back straightaway. Eric Jones on the outside. Chase Briscoe just powers underneath him. He takes away that fifth spot. Now a battle for second. Tyler Reddick has moved William Byron up the track.
0: Here's William Byron sliding up the bank. Tyler Reddick had a good look coming off the corner, but he couldn't find enough room to race. It's Hamlin, Byron, Reddick, McDowell, Jones, the top five headed to turn two.
9: Denny Hamlin not able to drive away from second place William Byron. Tyler Reddick has to reset just a little bit. He drops about two car lengths behind Byron in third. Michael McDowell, however, is on the move. He's starting to catch Reddick.
4: Michael McDowell's car has come to life here on the drop of the green flag on this restart. 116 laps remaining now in this final segment of the All-Star Race. Right now, let's pause 10 seconds for station identification on the Motor Racing Network. Motor Racing Network is live at Dover Motor Speedway. It's the 2026 NASCAR All-Star Race. I'm Alex Hayden. Alongside is Mike Bagley. We're in the broadcast booth with Brad Gilley out in turn number three, Steve Post at the exit of pit lane, and Chris Wilner at the entrance.
0: We have just completed lap 85 of the 200-lap third segment here this afternoon in what some will call a very rough and tumble and chaotic All-Star Race. Segments one and two have been quite interesting. Mainly segment one. Two multi-car crashes, one at lap two, one at lap 72 of that opening segment. Sent a lot of folks to the garage and damage repair. We've had a couple of other cautions for errant contact with this, that, or the other. But right now, as things have sorted out and sifted out, Denny Hamlin, Alex, surprise, surprise, has bubbled up to the top of the leaderboard.
4: William Byron is up to second. Go back to our pre-race coverage. William Byron on his interview said he felt good about his race car in practice and thought he had something to race with today. Well, he wasn't lying. He's up to the second spot, but at the moment, somewhat 10 or 12 car lengths behind race leader Denny Hamlin.
0: Tyler Reddick, who has led 34 laps so far in this final stage, has fallen back to third. He's got a lot of catch up to do, 1.5 seconds worth to get back up in a battle for the lead. You've also got Michael McDowell in there. Haven't heard a lot about Michael today. He was one of those drivers that got damaged early on, but he's doing a good job on the rebound right now, running in position number four. Postman.
2: Michael McDowell having a really strong run, and right now the strength of this car is in the long run. So that's what I thought was impressive about that bold move up the four spot is he's been really happy with the balance over the long run. Matt McCall, the acting crew chief on this car now. Regular crew chief Travis Peterson is home this weekend. His wife gave birth to their second child on Friday night. Everyone is good. Mama's good. Travis is home being dad. This is a non-points event. You've got Matt McCall here, a crew chief that has hundreds of starts and four wins, and he's calling the shots on this one. And they've been really, really good. There was minor adjustments for the early run of this stage or this segment of the race on that last pit stop. It was a good pit stop, and Michael McDowell really giving the RCA colors, which I like the looks of the car as well, giving that car a very, very good run. Presently riding in position number four.
4: Coming off of his best finish of the season, which was a second place run at the Watkins Glen International, he had a great drive there and had speed in the race car, hoping to pick up a win, but was not to be that day behind Shane Van Gisbergen. But here on the oval at the Monster Mile. McDowell again flashing some speed for that Spire Motorsports Chevrolet, but Mike, he's got a mirror full right now of Chase Briscoe.
5: Chase Briscoe pouring on the coals coming out of turn number four into the start finish line. Eric Jones and Carson Hocevar stacked up there as well, but Briscoe again going back to the high lane of the racetrack at turn one.
0: Chase Briscoe looks like a man who wants to move himself forward. He's currently running in fifth behind Michael McDowell, but you see him charging the corners. McDowell knows it too. He took away the bottom. Briscoe has to go in the second lane.
4: Briscoe will quickly snap the car back down to the bottom on exit of turn number four. Briscoe has a full head of steam this time down the front straightaway. As a matter of fact, he'll tie for the bottom and pull even with McDowell.
0: And Briscoe now will clear McDowell as they come off of turn number two. A nice clean pass for both of those drivers. Eric Jones, give him a lot of credit. He wants to race his way up into the top five. He'll try and bear down on McDowell.
5: Eric Jones of Legacy Motor Club having a good run here in this final segment this afternoon. Eric Jones running in the sixth position right now. Alex, one of the things I noticed that once we went back under the green flag, everybody was using the bottom lane of the racetrack. After about five or six laps, that's when folks start to do a little wandering in the corners. The car's sliding up just a tad. Eric Jones, case in point, he'll go all the way up to the third lane, and everybody else, well, they're either using the bottom or a lane variation thereof.
4: Yeah, and I think a lot of that's got to do with how your race car is handling. If your car is super tight, well, you got to do something a little different. Same on the opposite end of the spectrum. If it's loose, you got to figure out where you can get the most grip and maximize your lap times here as we're in another green flag stretch. You know, Mike, the first segment of 75 laps was caution field, big crash. Not one, but two big crashes. Second segment, it had cautions in it as well, and it was only 75 laps. Well, here in this final 200-lap segment, we've had one caution after a 75-lap run, and that was the scheduled All-Star caution. So things are much different race-wise here in this final segment compared to the first two.
5: But when we got to the end of that little segment there in this final segment, that 75-lap run, there were some tires and some, there were some cars, that were hurting for some tires. The tires had given up, and the drivers were backing up considerably. Steve Post, we've got 97 laps to go. We know that the max that these drivers can take is about 75. When do we anticipate the final pit stop coming? Because there's going to be some drivers that are going to be hurting for some new Goodyear radials or Goodyear Eagles.
2: Yeah, no doubt about it. I think what you look at with this is if they split this to the end, okay? So we came in on lap 75. That's 125, 62. We're looking at about lap 140, I would say. 135, 140. Now, there may be someone who short pits it. There are some cars that are not having nearly as much concern with the right front tires as others. We've got some good handling race cars out there. So do they come in and short stop it? I think that might be the case. Maybe they come in at 130. I think others might just split it about lap 140, and that gives you about 260 lap runs to the end, just to be fair on the tires, if this thing feels like it's going to stay in more of a green flag sense that we have right now.
4: Well, and that's going to be the key. Nobody knows if a caution flag will even come back out before the end of this thing is over. With that being said, we've seen some of these cars that are ill handling that have worn through some tires and have bounced off the wall. Kyle Busch made a last minute dive to the pit lane with a right front that was cut down. So there's potential that we could have a caution flag. So if you do elect, Mike, to short pit and come off the racetrack under green flag conditions, you better hope things work in your favor on that gamble.
5: Good race right now for the 8th, 9th, and 10th positions. Austin Dillon has 8th. Ty Dillon has 9th. Brad Keselowski has 10th. They're off the end of the back straightaway.
0: Brad Keselowski seems to be the more aggressive on this one, but now Ty Dillon has driven to the back bumper of his brother Austin off 4.
4: Yeah, good race. Ty Dillon has had a great day today here in the NASCAR All-Star Race. Finished really well in segment number 2. Top 10 run going right now for that Colic Racing Chevrolet.
0: And Michael McDowell is actually backing up the Dillon brothers just a little bit. He's right in front of Austin Dillon. Austin's going to have to do something with him because Ty is the one
9: one who really seems to be on the move.
1: Seventh on back, up for contention right now. McDowell's in seventh. Here's Austin Dillon. He's drawn in on the back bumper. Which lane will he choose? He'll swing to the outside in one.
9: Austin Dillon, rather, last year's Richmond winner and all-star here at Dover Motor Speedway. He is now about two car lengths off the back bumper of Michael McDowell. McDowell is going to go to the bottom. That has been the lane that Austin Dillon's been choosing here on the North Air Trap End.
4: And now that Michael McDowell takes it, that's going to block the advances of Austin Dillon just a bit, allow his younger brother Ty to close in another half car length or so.
9: Ty Dillon now goes up one lane on the racetrack while Austin Dillon goes on the bottom. Both of those drivers trying to catch Michael McDowell. They go down the back straightaway. They drop down in the 24 degrees of banking. Every one of these drivers just one lane higher than the other.
1: The banking that we're racing here at Dover is the original banking when this track was configured back in 1969. And Alex, it does present unique challenges and circumstances. It used to be drivers would like to wrap the bottom, but over the years, especially back in the 70s and 80s, we saw drivers like Richard Petty and Harry Gant would start at the bottom of the corner, then let their cars go way up. And a lot of folks would say, but you're scrubbing off time. You're losing speed. That's not the case, because if you hit the sweet spot in those corners, when you go up to the apex of that corner and you begin your drive off, the amount of speed and momentum that you can carry is breathtaking.
4: It is. You got to try to make the straightaways as long as possible. That's where you're going the fastest here at Dover. So if you can get the car turned straight, which when you do that as a diamond through the corner that Mike just described, when you turn to come down the hill, for instance, off turn four, you straighten the steering wheel out and you make the front stretch that much longer to carry more speed down this racetrack.
1: 93 laps to go. Denny Hamlin is all by himself with a 2.8-second lead over William Byron.
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1: The only thing that's changed since we've been away is Denny Hamlin's lead has gotten larger. He's now up to 3.1 seconds over an advantage over William Byron, Tyler Reddick, Chase Briscoe, and Carson Hocevar. 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
1: Welcome back to Dover Motor Speedway. Kyle Larson has just gone his fifth lap in arrears in this NASCAR All-Star Race. Kyle, one of many drivers swept up in an incident in the first segment. 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We are 114 laps in to the 200-lap
5: distance of segment three with 85 laps to go. Denny Hamlin leads with William Byron, Tyler Reddick, Chase Briscoe, and Carson Hocevar. We've had one caution in this final segment. That was for the all-star caution that came out at lap 75. Total of five lead changes among four drivers. And as we wind our way through this final segment, it's all Denny Hamlin right now at the top of the leaderboard, pulling away from everyone else as we get down to it here in Dover, Delaware today.
4: Why don't we tell you where your favorite driver is running now with 116 laps complete. Behind race leader Denny Hamlin is William Byron, second by 3.3 seconds. Tyler Reddick is third. Chase Briscoe is fourth, and Carson Hocevar is fifth. Eric Jones having a great day. He's sixth. Austin Dillon, too. He's up to seventh. Michael McDowell is backslid to eighth. Ty Dillon is ninth, and Brad Keselowski is 10th.
5: Austin Cindric is 11th. A.J. Allmendinger is 12th. Connor Zillage, 13th. And Ricky Stenhouse Jr., 14th. Noah Gregson's 15th. Ryan Blaney is 16th. Alex Bowman is 17th. Joey Logano is 18th. Josh Berry, 19th. And Shane Van Gisbergen is 20th.
4: Bubba Wallace is the last car on the lead lap in 21st. Then it's Kyle Busch, one lap down in 22nd. Christopher Bell, one lap down in 23rd. Two laps down in 24th is Ty Gibbs. Two laps down, 25th, is Daniel Suarez. And Kyle Larson, as Mike mentioned, has gone five laps down. He is 26th.
5: Hearing that we are less than 20 laps away for the final pit stop, of course, these teams will love to make that final stop under the yellow flag. We have not had green flag pit stops in this all-star race today. And once green flag stops begin, that's where everybody begins to hold their breath, making sure that the caution doesn't come out inside of that green flag round the pit stops.
4: Race leader Denny Hamlin's lead over second place William Byron has grown just a bit. It's up to nearly 4 seconds now. Chris Wilner.
3: William Byron, who's running in that second position, has been pretty quiet on the radio, but the key for this group has been making little changes throughout the afternoon. They were way off at the start of this race from what Rudy Fugel told me was a great race car in practice. They made minor adjustments, and now it's right in the wheelhouse for William Byron. They're just trying to hone in on the long run speed, but what hasn't missed a beat all weekend has been the pit crew. They made a jackman swap for the weekend with the number 7 of Daniel Suarez moving Alan Holman to the jack, and they were number 2 on the day in qualifying yesterday. They've been flawless on pit road, so if it comes down to one final stop, look for the 24 bunch to at least keep William Byron in contention, but the 24 car right now just trying to manage the pace. One of those cars that has issues with the right front early as they get closer and closer to this final stop.
5: It's interesting to watch the performance of William Byron because earlier this year, they had an abysmal performance in Martinsville Speedway. Crew Chief Rudy Fugel says, you know what, we're basically going to white paper this. We're going to white sheet this, meaning start from scratch. Well, they're not starting all the way from scratch. They view this race as an opportunity to try new things, to perhaps maybe throw something at the race car where they otherwise wouldn't if it was a points race. Whatever they've done to William Byron's car, I would say that it's checked a couple of boxes, and I'd be curious to know at day's end and when they've had some time to digest if that was what they were looking for or if there's more that they would like to do. But definitely the performance is much better with this short track aerodynamic package with its 750 horsepower.
4: And William Byron's best finish at Dover has been a fourth, and right now he's running in the second spot, so they've absolutely improved their performance here at the Monster Mile. But when you look at Hendrick Motorsports here in the 2026 campaign, they've had hit or miss races. They've hit some setups. If you go back to Las Vegas, I thought the Hendrick Motorsports cars were really good there. Then they've had some races. Go back to Watkins Glen last week. They just were out to lunch, and we didn't mention the Hendrick Motorsports cars a whole lot at all. So it's been kind of hot and cold this year for Hendrick Motorsports. And in the All-Star race today, William Byron being scored second. Then you got to go down the leaderboard just a bit. Alex Bowman is on the lead lap in 17th. Kyle Larson is 26th, but again, Larson's car heavily damaged in a crash in segment number one. Chase Elliott not in this main event, even though he was an all-star that was qualified for the main event, not in it because he was involved in not one, but two big crashes earlier today.
5: Mixed bag of results for Hendrick Motorsports today. Some not induced by them own or their own efforts, but obviously with William Byron, they've hit on something, and right now he's able to run in the second position. Now, he's falling further back. Denny Hamlin is in his zone. He has checked a lot of boxes today. But then again, Alex, you can make that statement about Denny Hamlin. at virtually every place we go, because more times than not, that Progressive Toyota will be in contention more than not.
4: Yeah, and he's continuing to really catch the tail end of the field. He put Bubba Wallace a lap down, just drove by Shane Van Gisbergen to put him a lap down. Josh Berry's the last car currently on the lead lap, and he's on the same straightaway as the race leader, Denny Hamlin. Back in the opening 75 laps of this final segment, if you recall, Ty Gibbs had a right front issue with the ill-handling car, bounced off the safer barrier. Here's Ty Gibbs again, back on the pit lane under green flag conditions. His all-star race has gone south in a hurry.
5: Yeah, he has just completed yet another pit stop, and the team showed speed early on. However, they did have some challenges with the cording of a right front. Obviously, they have been trying to rebound from that. And Ty Gibbs back onto the pit lane and now pulling back onto the racetrack in what I'm sure they would term as a disappointing day that did not meet expectations.
4: Their Joe Gibbs Racing teammate right now having a great day. That's Denny Hamlin, 5.7 second lead over William Byron with 70 laps to go.
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14: 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Performance is what Sunoco does.
3: Sunoco cans inject into the car. Bubba Wallace down and away.
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27: 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He and Hamlin bump.
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4: With another pit stop still to be made here in the All-Star race, we'll follow up and find out what the strategy is going to be and a story or two that's developing on some of these cars as we're down to 67 laps remaining. From Dover Motor Speedway, this is the

0: more awesome, more smoke, more sizzle, more soar, more roar, more friends, more family. Welcome to the one place where no matter who you are, you'll leave with something you'll never forget. Welcome to NASCAR.
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3: Lap 135 goes on the board. I teased that we were going to have some drivers come into pit lane for another pit stop and find out what the strategies are. We just had the fourth place car, Carson Hosvar, come to pit lane. Here's William Byron coming to pit road as well. Ty Dillon is there, Ricky Stenhouse Jr. Let's start with Chris Wilner.
4: William Byron is in, said this is a really good run. I need just a little bit more of this long run pace. They're not going to make adjustments, just change tires. Goodyear Eagle's going on the right side. Now a chassis runs to the window. Sunoco Fuel going in. He'll be down and away for William Byron. Also, you guys mentioned the first one was Carson Hosvar.
5: Trouble up in turn number two. Looks like Joey Logano's gone around, guys.
3: Joey Logano has. He spun, he slapped the wall, and this was part of the gamble. Caution flag is out. Ryan Blaney's on the pit lane. They're getting their service as we speak. Joey Logano goes for a spin over in turn number one. Slapped the outside safer barrier, and for the second time today, the caution flag is flying.
6: And Joey, just looking at the in-car camera there, the gloves are off, the belts are being loosened up, and obviously a frustrating day for Joey Logano has gotten worse. Matter of fact, he is undoing the window net and he has just dropped it. And Joey Logano's quest to win an all-star race, another one, has come to an end here today at the Monster Mile. So that'll put us under Hardy's caution number two. And that was a very inopportune time for William Byron, who just come to pit road, and Carson Hosvar and others. I would imagine that they had lost some laps in that process.
3: As we sit, Carson Hosvar's lost two laps. You got to expect him to take a wave around here and get one of those two laps back. William Byron is being scored one lap down at the moment as the caution flag came out. And Steve Post, this is exactly the type of inopportune caution for some, but very opportunistic for others.
7: Yeah, because it's right on the window, right where we needed to do to split this to the end. So those that have concern, literally 140 is the split point. We're at 139, so it'll be 140 or 141 before we do pit stops. And it is absolutely perfect for everybody, with the exception of those cars that pitted. They find themselves in a problem. We talk about it. Todd Gordon talks about it. He likes to short pit. You like to short pit, but you have this window of time where it bites you, and it has bitten those teams that have short pitted here this afternoon.
6: Sometimes you live by the short pit, Alex. Sometimes you die by the short pit. Sometimes it'll work out in your favor, and then there are some times where if you just waited a couple laps longer, you'd been better than what you are right now.
3: Yeah, I feel the pain. I mean, the Bally's Casino's right over there off the back straightaway. Sometimes you can put 20 on red, and you ain't gonna win, and I can feel that pain.
6: But sometimes you put 20 on red and you win. I've seen you do it.
3: Maybe once or twice or a few times. We work under the Hardy's caution flag. 60 laps to go. Pit lane is going to stay closed, at least this time by. There are, at the moment, are only 12 cars on the lead lap. So pit lane, when it opens, Mike, these drivers are going to have plenty of space to work down there.
6: Right now, 60 laps remain. Denny Hamlin, Tyler Reddick, Chase Briscoe, Eric Jones, and Austin Dillon are the top five. Good run for Austin Dillon here today, Postman. I know they've got to be ecstatic. It seems like that there are some incremental gains to their performances here in the last couple of weeks.
7: Yeah, you know, it really has kind of picked up, and we spent a lot of time talking about Kyle Busch, but in tandem has been Austin Dillon, and he's had a nice run inside the top 10 in the second half of this thing. The car is still a little bit tight. In fact, Richard Boswell just came on the radio before that caution, and he said, Austin, I'm going to hold you out there a little bit longer than everybody else. They're going to start the pit cycle, but I just have a hunch. I'm going to hold you out there a little bit longer. Well, that hunch paid off for Richard Boswell and Austin Dillon. They're going to try to free the car up just a little bit, but not a lot. It's really pretty good. And Mike and Alex, you're right. The progress we're seeing from Richard Childress Racing, both Kyle Busch and Austin Dillon, sometimes the results aren't showing it, but the speed is showing it. And Austin Dillon's having a very solid top 10 run here this afternoon.
3: And Kyle Busch, even though he was swept up in a crash and it had a late race, or not late race, but an unscheduled green flag pit stop earlier.

0: Even though he's two laps down, Kyle Busch earlier in the early segments had a lot of speed in his Chevrolet. Richard Childress Racing has certainly turned a corner here in the handling of their cars and finding some speed here is as of late, as looks like Kyle Larson's coming down the pit lane yet again. His car is eight laps down for Kyle Larson, and he's just rolling on down the pit lane right now, even though it's closed.
1: That is a day where I'm sure that at the end he will be ready to go back to North Carolina. He's had enough in the state of Delaware. Matter of fact, Alex, watching him roll down pit road, the window net's already down. He's not even gotten to the garage yet.
0: No, yeah. I think Kyle Larson said, okay, that's enough. We've learned what we can learn, and with a beat-up race car, it's hard to learn exactly what your car can do when you think about making a notebook for next year, and Kyle Larson, with the window net down, has taken his car onto the Cup Series garage.
1: If you're flying Kyle Larson's plane, you might want to get those engines fired up, because he's going to be coming at you and coming in hot here a little bit. But, you know, that's understanding, and Kyle Larson is not the only driver to witness frustration and experience frustration here at Dover. Dover can make you probably one of the happiest people in the whole state, but it could also just aggravate the living daylight out of you.
0: Yeah, and there's quite a few today that have just been aggravated to no end, but there's still a race that's going on, and pit lane will not be open again this time by, so we'll go around at least one more circuit before we open up the pit lane. There are 57 laps to go in the All-Star race this time by.
1: 42nd renewal of the NASCAR All-Star race. Dover Motor Speedway, the sixth venue to have and host an all-star event. Mike Titoyan and his entire team here at this racetrack have done a spectacular job. We've had a chance to spend a lot of times with the fans in the Midway and mill around the Midway. Yesterday, we saw log rolling, the world's biggest duck. We saw micro wrestling with Micro Jackson refereeing and Flying Ryan and Micro Suave and the like. We got a little dose of that yesterday. Plus, the food purveyors in the Midway are second to none. And that's just the tip of the iceberg. There was a lot for the fans to participate in and do over the course of the entire weekend.
0: They have giant pools out there with live seals swimming around and jumping out, posing for pictures. They have stingrays out there in a pool. It really is remarkable. They have lumberjacking going on out there and log rolling in a pool. You and I, we tried to get out there and log roll, but they wouldn't let us do it.
1: Well, you're a log roller, aren't you, Alex?
0: I am from way back. I sure am. You mentioned that Dover hosting the All-Star race for the first time. You know, Charlotte Motor Speedway has hosted the most 34 times. North Wilkesboro Speedway three times has been the All-Star race host. We've done it at Texas Motor Speedway twice, Atlanta, now Echo Park Speedway one time, Bristol Motor Speedway once, and now Dover puts their name on that same list.
1: Pit Road is still closed for the problem in turn two with Joey Logano. When he hit the wall, there was a lot of fluid that was put down on the racetrack, and the car coasted to the bottom of the banking in turn two. Well, they're in the process of removing the car, but also tending to all of the fluid that was put on the racetrack, and you can't open Pit Road, have the driver's pit, leave pit road, and run right through that scene. So what the safety crews are doing right now are making sure that all of that is buttoned up for when pit road is open, that the drivers will have a safe journey back onto the racetrack and not have to work around any safety equipment.
0: You know, if you've never been to Dover Motor Speedway, it really is a unique facility. We mentioned a moment ago the Bally's Casino right on the backstretch, the harness racing horse track in the infield, and that provides different viewing opportunities for race fans and, quite honestly, crew members and broadcasters alike. The grassy knoll that the horse track sits high above the pit lane, for instance. The back stretch of the horse track is parallel to the front stretch here and the pit lane, and fans can sit up on that grassy knoll, get a great view of not only the racetrack itself, but pit lane as well, where it's about to get busy.
1: The Pacers and Trotters take center stage here in the fall and in the winter. Right now, obviously, they're in dry dock. By the way, add Ty Gibbs to the list of drivers who've had enough. He's taken his Monster Energy Toyota Camry to the NASCAR Cup Series garage. Pit stops right now. 55 to go. We start with Chris.
2: The potential money stop for $1 million for Denny Hamlin said this is the best car we've had all day. Don't touch it. It's going to be four Goodyear tires and Sunoco fuel. Going on Chris Gale's call. He's down and away. Chase Briscoe also in. Needs a little bit more turn. Four tires and fuel. Tyler Reddick. Reddick needs a slight adjustment. He's already down and away, Steve.
3: Austin Dillon is in. Four tires, Sunoco Racing Fuel, minor adjustment. Connor Zilich, a solid recovery after that pit road problem. He's down and getting away. Four tires, Sunoco Racing Fuel. The race off pit road, Denny Hamlin goes out first. Chase Briscoe goes out second. Tyler Reddick, Eric Jones, and how about Austin Dillon still putting him back on the racetrack in position number five.
0: Great stop down there for all of those teams, for Hamlin's crew to hold serve and maintain the top spot. But you're right, Austin Dillon's team doing a heck of a job down there on the pit lane. Connor Zilich's team got the most positions gained. They picked up two spots on their pit stop there, and they needed that after they had a pit road penalty on their first pit stop of this 200-lap segment, and that'll put Connor Zilich right back in the ballgame.
1: So Toyota. 1, 2, 3, 4 off pit road. The highest Chevrolet leaving the pit lane, Austin Dillon. Highest Ford, Austin Cindric, coming off the pit lane. And that sets up quite the scramble now. By the time we go back under the green flag, we'll have probably a tick over 50 laps to go to settle this one. 50 laps can click off in a hurry here at Dover. Question is, does anybody have anything for Denny Hamlin, who, as he comes to the line, leads his 71st lap of this segment alone?
0: And again, no championship points are going to be paid out. There's nothing but a trophy, bragging rights, and $1 million on the line. So what adjustments did some of these crew chiefs make to their race cars on this pit stop? Did they take a swing at it? Did they change the air pressure a bit? Will they alter the handling and maybe pick up some speed here in what could be the final run to the checkered flag? That all remains to be seen. But at this point, Mike, nobody has had the speed to catch Denny Hamlin.
1: Denny Hamlin's been solid all day. That progressive Toyota has been dialed in from the very start. He may not have been up front a lot, but he and Chris Gayle and that entire Joe Gibbs Racing crew have done what they've needed to do, made the adjustments that have needed to be made, and right now they've given Denny Hamlin everything that he needs in the aerodynamic department and the speed department, and he is letting them have it here today.
0: 11 years ago in 2015, Denny Hamlin won the All-Star race, his only All-Star race win. He started on the pole position when he won that one and only All-Star race. Well, he started today on the pole position as well, and Denny Hamlin has been the car to beat for the entire afternoon. There are 53 to go this time by. We are going to get the one to go, says Shannon Bednarik on top of the flag stand. Drivers will choose what lane to restart in. Denny Hamlin will go to the outside lane. Chase Briscoe will go to the bottom side. And then third place Tyler Reddick chooses top side. Eric Jones in fourth will go to the bottom. Austin Dillon will go top side as well. So not a whole lot of shakeup at the front of the field by virtue of the choice.
1: So this should be the stretch run all the way to the end of this year's All-Star race. Denny Hamlin, Chase Briscoe will start side by side. Now, we have seen if Briscoe can get out in clean air, he can do some damage as well. This is going to be a very interesting restart, Brad Gilley. I'm sure that all eyes will be on that front row when we take the green flag in a moment.
4: Mike, this could be the one that wins $1 million, and Denny Hamlin is on the top side. That's been the preferred groove, although today we've actually seen the bottom work for some drivers, and Chase Briscoe, he has been an aggressive one all throughout. But those other Toyotas you mentioned, Tyler Reddick restarts on the outside of row number two. Eric Jones on the inside of row number two. That Ford Mustang Dark Horse is about to hit the pit road.
0: And it makes its way behind the wall right now. The field has to stay at pace car speed until they get to the Echo Park Automotive restart zone, which is just at the exit of turn number four.
1: Side by side they come into that restart zone. Green flag is back up. Here we go. Denny Hamlin on the throttle. He is getting a trumpful from Tyler Reddick. Chase Briscoe, though, goes in alone in the bottom of the race. Track.
4: Winding it up for $1 million. Chase Briscoe on the inside of Denny Hamlin. He will try and clear him on the back straightaway. He does. He pulls up in front of teammate Denny Hamlin. They drop down into turn number three. Tyler Reddick has the third spot. The battle is now for fifth with Cindric on the inside of Dillon.
0: A couple of Austins doing fight there. The Chevrolet of Dillon topside. The Ford of Cindric down at the bottom of the track. Close quarters racing. They may have touched each other in turn one.
4: Up front, Denny Hamlin drives to the back bumper of Chase Briscoe. He wants the lead back. Briscoe, however, says no. Let's go back to the battle for fifth on the inside. Austin Cendric on the outside. It's Austin Dillon.
1: Ford and Chevy wheel to wheel there. The Ford of Cendric. Fender out in front on the bottom lane. Trying to clear Austin Cendric. He'll do it. Cendric for a moment looks with a crossover move. Won't be able to get that done. Battle for the lead. Those in two.
4: Denny Hamlin trying to look one lane higher than Chase Briscoe. What momentum does that give? Briscoe takes the middle groove down the back straightaway. Blocks Hamlin. Briscoe goes to the bottom. Hamlin one groove up the track.
0: And he's going to stay right there on the exit of turn number four is Denny Hamlin in the second spot. Briscoe head down, pedaling as hard as he can. He's got the field in the rear view mirror.
4: Briscoe knows he is going to have to block teammate Denny Hamlin. He does a great job now coming off of turn number two. Down the back straightaway, he keeps it off the outside safer barrier to take up as much racetrack as he can. Denny Hamlin once again tries to go to his outside.
1: Chase Briscoe taking every lane from Denny Hamlin that he possibly can in what will now be a 48-lap run to the checkers. Briscoe and Hamlin continue their fight for the lead in turn two.
4: Denny Hamlin now tries to take momentum off the middle groove of the racetrack. Chase Briscoe, meanwhile, is going to keep him a car length behind. Dropping down into turn number three. This time, Denny Hamlin and Briscoe go to the bottom.
0: Denny Hamlin couldn't keep the nose up underneath him. The front tires washed up the banking. Hamlin checks up just a bit, gets a full head of steam, and recoils again in turns one and two.
4: This is the fight for the lead. Briscoe choosing the bottom. That's the groove that Denny Hamlin has enjoyed in this final segment, and he knows it as they go back into turn number three. Briscoe to the bottom. Denny Hamlin goes up a groove on the track.
1: Matter of fact, to go up another groove in the middle of the corner, trying everything he can to get that Toyota wound tight to reclaim the lead. It's Hamlin, Briscoe, Reddick, Jones, and Cendric, the top five.
4: Denny Hamlin now a little bit higher on the racetrack as he comes to the back straightaway. Chase Briscoe still trying to stay in front of him. Briscoe drops all the way down to the bottom in turn number three. Hamlin with a little more momentum this time.
0: Keeping the air dirty across the nose of Denny Hamlin's Toyota. Chase Briscoe doing a magnificent job of defensive driving from the top spot. Briscoe by a car length over Denny Hamlin.
4: Denny Hamlin trying to do everything he can. His car works better on the bottom. Chase Briscoe knows that. They go back into the banking in turn number three. Briscoe once again goes low. Denny Hamlin a lane high.
1: Heavyweight title fight. Battle for the lead coming off the corner. Briscoe and Hamlin continuing to go at it. Denny Hamlin has thrown everything at Chase but the kitchen sink. Now he'll back away. Two car lengths. Briscoe out in front.
4: One thing you have to wonder, Briscoe's car has spent more time on the top here today. How long can he hang on to the bottom as they drop down into turn number three? He chooses the bottom once again as Denny Hamlin resets.
0: Yeah, Hamlin goes right to the bottom as well. Hamlin tried the middle lane. He tried the top lane a couple of different times with no success there, and he's just simply for the moment going to ride the tire tracks of race leader Chase Briscoe.
4: Denny Hamlin now looking to cool his tires down just a little bit as he had to make them a little bit angry. That's actually allowed Chase Briscoe now to enjoy about a three car length advantage as the two race through four.
1: And now Denny Hamlin will lose another car length in the middle of the corner. Again, probably cooling his jets, not wanting to overextend that Toyota Camry in the late stages of this race, while Chase Briscoe, Brad, continues to run his race at the bottom of the racetrack.
4: Chase Briscoe at the bottom of the racetrack. Behind the two of them, you've got Tyler Reddick. That's about 20 car lengths back. Erik Jones, however, has been pretty racy today. He's starting to try and catch Tyler Reddick for third.
0: That has been a bit of an understatement today. Erik Jones and that Legacy Motor Club team have had speed all weekend long. If you recall back yesterday in qualifying, they had themselves a great qualifying effort with the fastest car for the longest time until the last handful of cars went out, and he's backing it up today with more speed in his Toyota.
1: Let's check in with Chris Wilner.
2: Chase Briscoe, who continues to lead here with 41 laps to go, just chimed in and said, I am wrecking loose. This car's hard to handle. Rookie James Small said, try getting your left side down closer to the apron. Get your right side more in the rubber. We'll cool the tires down and then start to keep the pace. But we like where you're at. Just don't overdrive the race car. So Chase Briscoe trying to hang on here early before the tires really kind of cycle through. But trying to cool the tires down and maintain the lead has got to be pretty difficult here at the front of the field.
0: If he describes it as wrecking loose, then might want to hang on a bit because you're the race leader and you have kept Denny Hamlin behind you. It's still 2.5 car length advantage with that car, Brad. So if it's loose, it's fast.
4: It sure is fast. And Chase Briscoe continuing with that bottom groove of the racetrack. Denny Hamlin now having to run higher off four.
1: 38 to go at the start-finish line. It's all Briscoe and Hamlin up front. They have checked out from Tyler Reddick by 1.5 seconds. Eric Jones, Austin Cedric rounding out the top five. Alex, what about the run that Eric Jones has had today? Good run for Legacy Motor Club.
0: Yeah, it has been. We talked a little bit about him earlier in the broadcast, and Eric Jones, this is something that not only he needed, but this team needed. They need a shot of momentum as we get to the summer stretch of the calendar, or of the season, I should say, on the calendar. With Eric Jones and this Legacy Motor Club team to come out here, the All-Star race, no points on the line, but to show pace and to show speed off to Charlotte Motor Speedway when we resume the points-paying schedule next week in the Coca-Cola 600, momentum is a real thing, and they have confidence in their team and their race car.
1: Indeed, they do. Of course, Jimmy Johnson, the team owner, will be back behind the wheel of a race car in San Diego. He'll be driving a NASCAR Craftsman Truck Series truck and one of his Legacy Motor Club Toyotas as we continue through the 2026 campaign. Chase Briscoe leads with 36 to go.
5: The chase is back.
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1: No changes in the top five while we were away. Chase Briscoe leads by 0.4 seconds over Denny Hamlin. It's two back to Tyler Reddick in third. Eric Jones 2.5 back in fourth. And 5 back in fifth is Austin Cindric. Tyler Reddick off the pace now, coming through turns 3 and 4. Unexpected trip to pit road for Tyler Reddick. We'll follow up there in a moment. 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
11: 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Dale Jarrett is going to win the Daytona 500.
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10: 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He does it across the line.
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14: 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Brad Keselowski around the outside. He's got the lead by half a car length.
13: ARCA, Wheel and Modifieds, the NASCAR Craftsman Truck Series, the NASCAR O'Reilly Auto Parts Series, and the NASCAR Cup Series all race here.
1: Ryan Blaney goes all the way from the bottom to the top to the bottom. Now back to the top. He'll clear Chase Elliott.
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1: At Dover, battle for the lead is on the backstretch.
4: Denny Hamlin got what he wanted, the bottom lane. He was able to pass Chase Briscoe. Briscoe, however, not letting him go.
0: No, he's not. He tried to cross over, couldn't make it stick. Now Denny Hamlin will scamper away by 3 car lengths. Chase Briscoe will have to slide in line and ride second. Eric Jones is third, 3 seconds back. 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
1: One driver that was in the oh-no zone was Tyler Reddick a moment ago when it came to pit road. Chris Wilner, what's the story?
2: Yeah, suddenly they just lost power aboard that Toyota. Tyler coming over the radio and said, "I'm coming to pit road. We have an issue." Turns out after they popped the hood on his Toyota, it's an alternator that has gone bad. They tried to get it fixed up, but they just told Tyler head to the garage. He apologized to the crew, but said, "Hey, I led some laps at Dover, but unfortunately a shot at $1 million has gone awry for Tyler Reddick."
0: That's a tough one there. They had a good race car all afternoon long, but at the moment, Denny Hamlin continues to have the best race car. Here's a battle on the backstretch. Austin Dillon and Austin Cindric for fourth.
4: Dillon on the bottom of this one. He will try and take that spot away, but Cindric will power back on the outside.
1: Ford and Chevy wheel to wheel for that spot. The Ford of Cindric will hang on to it from the outside lane. But again, we marvel at the great run today for Austin Dillon and Richard Childress Racing, who again is on the prowl in turn two.
4: Austin Dillon still trying to look to the inside of Austin Cindric. Don't look now, but rookie Connor Zilich has joined this one as well. His car has been on the move. Dillon tries to look low. That's the middle groove of the racetrack. Cindric tries to block, but he can't.
0: No, he can't. Down the hill comes Austin Dillon to the inside. He'll get a nose in front of Austin Cindric. Chevrolet Ford battle with another Camaro looking on.
4: Austin Dillon now gets that spot away from Austin Cindric. You can see the handling for Cindric going away. He's got to go high on the racetrack. That allows Connor Zilich now to draw to his inside. Down into the banking in turn number three. Zilich will easily make the pass.
1: Connor Zilich breaks his way back into the top five, making the pass around Austin Cindric with 22 laps to go. So let's give it the leaderboard here. Denny Hamlin is the leader. He has pulled away from Chase Briscoe by four car lengths. Eric Jones is third. Austin Dillon is now fourth. Connor Zilich is now fifth, with Austin Cindric in sixth. Michael McDowell's in seventh. Alex Bowman's eighth. Noah Gregson's ninth. And William Byron's 10th.
0: A.J. Allmendinger is 11th. Brad Keselowski is 12th. And Ryan Blaney 13th. Carson Hocevar is the first car a lap down. He is 14th. Ty Dillon is 15th. Kyle Busch 16th. Ricky Stenhouse Jr. is 17th. Shane Van Gisbergen goes 18th. 19th is Bubba Wallace. At 20th is Josh Berry.
1: 21st is Daniel Suarez. These cars are out. Tyler Reddick in 22nd. Christopher Bell in 23rd. Ty Gibbs 24th. Joey Logano 25th. And Kyle Larson is 26th. We've got 21 laps to go in this final segment.
0: And even though Denny Hamlin has led 82 of the 179 laps in this 200-lap final segment, don't take the hats to victory lane just yet. We still got a long way to go, and this racetrack is called the Monster. Denny Hamlin shows the way. It stays about four, maybe five car lengths over Chase Briscoe, but Briscoe continues to try to keep pace.
4: Yeah, the one thing that Denny Hamlin has not done is drive away from Chase Briscoe. Whether that's by choice or performance remains to be seen. Briscoe about three car lengths off the back bumper of Hamlin as they race off four.
1: How many times have we seen Alex drivers starting to check out and pull away, and well, they start taking the hats to victory lane and maybe even embroidering the nameplate on the trophy. And we've seen that have to be altered. Or what? There's lots that could happen in the tail end of this race. But one thing for sure, that in this final segment today, Denny Hamlin has put his stamp on it. He has just led his 84th lap of this final segment.
0: It is amazing. And this racetrack, the Monster Mile, has always been tough on man and machine. As we just saw, Tyler Reddick with a mechanical problem have to go back behind the wall and his race come to an end early. So, yeah, you've got to get to the checkered flag. That is the most important thing. And, oh, by the way, today, $1 million up for grabs. Denny Hamlin gets by Bubba Wallace to put him another lap down. Chase Briscoe will clear him as well. These two cars, Brad Gilley, continue to stay rather close together in turn one.
4: Chase Briscoe is absolutely keeping Denny Hamlin in his sights, and it's very impressive. The two taking very different lines around the racetrack, as it's been all for this final 200-lap segment. Hamlin prefers the bottom. Briscoe prefers to go up higher, and that's where it's working.
1: Chase Briscoe's been up there basically all day long. He'll diamond the corner. He'll come off the end of the straightaway. He'll dive it in deep and let it swing up. About the time it gets to the apex, he'll cut the car down to the bottom and then get that good sail off the corner. That's what he's been doing. But Brad, it's almost like Denny's basically caught on to what Chase is doing.
4: You're absolutely right, Mike. Denny knows what Chase is doing. He's got to drive around the lap car of Shane Van Gisbergen, but he's also taking away Briscoe's line.
0: Van Gisbergen keeps his car to the inside lane, lets the top two go racing by to his right elbow. Hamlin hangs on to the top spot. He'll add a car length to his advantage.
4: Lap traffic's not going to be a factor for several laps now as we're coming to 14 to go. Denny Hamlin now four car lengths ahead of Chase Briscoe, who is closing.
1: A caution flag in these last 15 laps would turn this race upside down. Denny Hamlin is hoping that this thing goes caution-free until the end. Here's a reminder for this segment three ending that we will have overtime. And the unique twist about this, Alex, as opposed to points-paying races with overtime, if the leader takes the white flag today and a caution flag comes out, We will re-rack it. The leader must take the checkered flag under green flag conditions.
0: Yeah, and then that is something we'll wait and see if it happens or not. Certainly, Denny Hamlin and Chase Briscoe would like to fight this one out. Maybe Briscoe wouldn't mind a late race caution and a trip to pit lane to put on four fresh Goodyears and maybe one more adjustment to his race car. But Denny Hamlin at the moment has everybody right where he wants them, and that's at the in the rearview mirror as Denny Hamlin continues to lead at the front of the field. Down to 12 laps to go. It's still, Brad, only four, maybe five car lengths max.
4: Yeah, but Denny knows he has Briscoe at a big disadvantage. Briscoe's car just has not worked on the bottom as the run has gone on. Denny is taking the middle of the racetrack right now where he prefers the bottom, but in doing so, he is keeping Briscoe at bay.
1: There is no doubt that he's the maestro right now. He can pick any lane he wants. He can take that car anywhere he wants, and basically Chase Briscoe is just hanging on. Denny Hamlin is running the show right now, and he is taking every lane he can possibly find off turn two.
4: If Briscoe is saving something, he's going to have to show it here pretty quick. Denny Hamlin now six car lengths over second place Briscoe as they head back to the front stretch.
0: Should anything happen to this lead duo, Erik Jones is third. He is a good distance back, however, to the tone of 5.7 seconds. However, he is all by himself on the racetrack as Austin Dillon is another 2 seconds behind him. The leaders to the backstretch.
4: Denny Hamlin now pulling away from Chase Briscoe. We'll be talking about this in tenths of a second and not car lengths. Middle of the racetrack goes Denny Hamlin.
1: Denny Hamlin will swing wide off the corner, come back to the start-finish line. It'll be nine laps to go for one Denny Hamlin. That progressive Toyota, that blue and white livery on those corner panels and the hood and the roof, very strong right now off turn two.
4: This is the all-star race. You never know what could happen in the pursuit of $1 million. The next car that could go a lap down will be Ty Dillon as Denny Hamlin continues to stretch.
0: Ty Dillon already one lap down after getting caught in a pit cycle in green flag conditions. He's back in the 15th spot. We'll see what he does with the race leaders beginning to bear down on him.
4: Denny Hamlin now off of turn number two. You see behind him, Chase Briscoe was trying to work the bottom of the racetrack. He is searching right now. Unfortunately for Briscoe, that's not working for him. Denny Hamlin can go where he wants.
1: It may be too much, too little, too late for Chase Briscoe. Last time by, separation between Hamlin and Briscoe was 1.1 seconds. Now, as they cross the line, it's 1.2 seconds. Denny Hamlin's lead is getting larger.
4: Denny Hamlin easily goes by Ty Dillon and puts him another lap down. In doing so, he continues to put the distance on Chase Briscoe, whose car cannot keep up.
0: Down to six laps to go. This time by, here comes Denny Hamlin up off turn number four. Clean racetrack out of the windshield for Denny Hamlin, the Chesterfield, Virginia native. Right back to turns one and two again.
4: Denny Hamlin continuing to work the middle groove of the racetrack as he hits the back straightaway. That progressive Toyota, very comfortable out here on the racetrack. He dives back into turn number three, and once again, Denny Hamlin, nothing but smooth through this section of the track.
1: Denny has no traffic to deal with. Chase Briscoe contends with Ty Dillon's lap car. He will finally complete that pass. Five to go for Denny Hamlin back to the corner.
4: The one thing Denny Hamlin does not want to see is a yellow flag because his car is just as smooth as can be. Denny Hamlin about 15 car lengths in front of Chase Briscoe. They continue to work their way around the track as Denny Hamlin once again hits the front straightaway.
1: Hamlin slides wide off the corner. He'll set sail down the front straightaway. Four to go for Denny Hamlin. Here he comes across the start finish line off the end of the front straightaway. Again, sliding wide and taking that Toyota to the top of the banking.
4: Denny Hamlin, no pressure from behind, no lap traffic in front of him. He goes down the back straightaway once again. He'll drop that Toyota into turn number three. He'll ease his way around the racetrack and hit the front stretch.
0: Very cautious lane right in the middle of the racetrack through turn number four to the line. Three laps to go. Denny Hamlin 3 miles away from $1 million payday.
4: Here goes Hamlin now through turn number two. His car looks very smooth. Chase Briscoe might be gaining just a little bit, but I don't think it's because of Briscoe's performance. Hamlin, no, he cannot make a mistake here as he goes back through four.
1: And he also does not want a caution flag. He'll hold his breath as he comes to the line. Two to go. 2 miles left for Denny Hamlin to pick up all-star win number two of his NASCAR Cup Series career.
4: He started this race on the pole. He won the pole after spinning the car coming off of pit road. Now Denny Hamlin continues to lead. Back into turn number three he goes, just a couple more times around this racetrack here at Dover.
0: Right in the middle of the racetrack again, and the second place car, Chase Briscoe, chops off another car length. However, the white flag is flying at the start-finish line. Final lap, Denny Hamlin works his way back to turns one and two.
4: Denny Hamlin has just been on it all day long here at the Monster Mile of Dover. He will hit the back straightaway. Clean racetrack all in front of him. He'll go into turn number three for the final time.
1: Denny Hamlin goes to the bottom of the racetrack. He'll let the car drift wide in the apex. Here he comes off turn number four. He'll rock it off the corner to the start-finish line. Denny Hamlin wins the 2026 NASCAR All-Star Race at the Monster Mile. Chase Briscoe finishes in second. Eric Jones comes across the line in third. Austin Dillon fourth. Connor Zillage round out the top five. Let's go to pit road.
2: And a round of applause from crew chief Chris Gayle. High fives to the crew as they leap off the pit wall here at Dover Motor Speedway, as Chris Gayle is now an all-star champion. Here's the crew chief as he watches his driver celebrate and finish this one off. What a dominant performance here this afternoon, and led 103 laps of the final one. Chris, this was a race of survival for so many. How did you make it look so easy, so dominant?
17: I mean, that was Denny, right? Like, we were worried about when we inverted for the second stage and getting caught up in something, and he did a great job of having enough speed and putting himself in position to avoid that. I mean, we were also fortunate, right, with so many guys having problems early, that made a thinner field for us to have to come through. So it was a good day.
2: I know there's no points on the line, but what does an all-star win mean to you?
17: It's awesome. Yeah, we'll take the $1 million, right, and move on.
2: Absolutely. He'll take the $1 million indeed. That's Chris Gayle, winning crew chief for Denny Hamlin.
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0: It's all over. The All-Star Race is in the books for 2026, and Denny Hamlin is celebrating. He's doing a big burnout all the way through turns one and two as we speak. Hasn't even gotten to the front straightaway just yet. We'll hear from him and some of the other top finishers in just a moment. 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
0: Motor Racing Network is live at Dover Motor Speedway. The NASCAR All-Star Race is in the books, and Denny Hamlin has won it. I'm Alex Hayden. Alongside is Mike Bagley. Brad Gilley called everything in the turns for us today, with Steve Post and Chris Wilner working hard on the pit lane.
1: All season long, the driver who runs the fastest lap of the race will earn one championship point for running the Xfinity Fastest Lap, celebrating speed on the track and the reliable performance Xfinity brings to your home. Xfinity.
0: So as Denny Hamlin continues his burnout, looks like his car stalled all the way down there at the exit of pit road. It's time now to award the Xfinity Mobile Reliable Performance. Mike, what do you think?
1: I think this speaks for itself.
0: Yeah.
1: I like going chalk with the race winner, but, I mean, Denny Hamlin bubbled to the surface, and once he got the lead, he would not give it back. What do you think?
0: I love that. He's got to win it, but I do want to give an honorable mention to Eric Jones. He's had a great weekend, comes home with a third-place finish. So Denny Hamlin wins the Xfinity Mobile Reliable Performance. Xfinity, imagine that.
1: Let's talk with the driver that finished fourth. Austin Dillon is with Chris Wilner.
2: A great day for Austin Dillon and this Richard Childress Racing team. A top-five finish at the All-Star Race. First off, how do you describe today? There was a lot going on, wasn't there?
3: There was. You know, I'm just proud of my guys for the adjustments they made. We had a really fast car in the long run right there and was able to run down the 43 with a couple laps to go. We were trying to save in case a caution would come out. I think I would at least got to the 43. We were quite a bit better there at the end. But just proud of our guys. You know, Dover is historically our worst track. And we were able to lean on our teammates this weekend, and that helped.
2: That's Austin Dillon coming home in the fourth place position. And how about a run? You guys talked about it for Eric Jones and this Legacy Motor Club team. Eric was top five for much of the day today and comes home with a great finish and trying to run down the leaders. But, Eric, a great day for you and this Legacy Motor Club team. How was the race car throughout, and did you have anything to maybe try to run down the top two?
6: I don't think I had much at the end. Those guys are pretty fast. I was just trying to keep them in sight on that last run and hope maybe they burn their stuff up, but they never did. They just kept going quicker and I started going slower. So overall, a good day. It's been a place we've struggled, and you know, just nice to run well. And even in this race, it was a goal to get in, and obviously to run third is great. So we'll take it and move on. There's some stuff to be learned, stuff to be gained. We had decent handling, just need some pace. So I'll have to dig in and figure out where that's at.
2: This may be the All-Star race, but what does a run like today do looking forward to Charlotte next week and the rest of the season?
6: I think the whole weekend was good morale. Everybody did great during practice. We don't get to do that much. And then yesterday qualifying third with everybody involved was great for the team, and then running well today to cap it off. So just a strong weekend. You know, I don't care. Momentum is momentum, whether it's the All-Star race or whether it's a point race. So it's just nice to come and run well no matter kind of where you do it.
2: That's Eric Jones, a solid third place finish here in the All-Star race at Dover.
0: It was a good run for Eric Jones and a good weekend all the way around the board for Eric Jones and that Legacy Motor Club team, and an awful lot to build on going to Charlotte next week.
1: They needed a run like this, even though they're not paying points, but just the positive momentum that team is looking for. I had a chance to visit with Jimmy Johnson earlier this week on NASCAR Live, and he was talking about how they have expanded the race team and those building blocks and putting them into place and looking for that increased performance week in and week out. Let's chat with the driver that finished second today, Chase Briscoe.
2: Yeah, that's Chase Briscoe, Denny Hamlin's teammate, who for much of the races, we hear Denny just absolutely light it up behind us. Chase, real quick, you were dueling Denny for much of that race. What was he doing different or maybe better? What were you trying to do to catch the 11?
6: Man, he had to rub it in on me there, burning out right there. Yeah, I don't know. I just, for whatever reason, anytime that I would get the lead on a restart, I would just be so loose that I would just burn my rear tire off, and then on the long run would just be hanging on. So, yeah, honestly, I needed to almost be second, I felt like, for those first 30 or 40 laps of a run. But if you can get the lead, you got to take it. Just rear grip, and I feel like if we had a little bit, I would have been good enough.
2: Format and just how the way the day played out. I don't think anybody saw the chaos we saw earlier, but once it settled in, what'd you think?
6: I felt like I was running the Coke 600 a week early. It felt like it was a long race. Yeah, it was definitely chaotic. You know, I enjoyed it. It was fun because you obviously kind of flip the field, and you get that sometimes in a race, like if a caution comes out at a weird spot. But yeah, it was fun. All of us were kind of racing up through there, knowing what was at stake. So, and then the strategies obviously were all over the place too, with how those cautions fell with, you know, within 20 to go to the end. So yeah, I had fun. Wish this was a points race, just a track, right, that has a points race, because it is a really good track. And I thought the resin was unbelievable. Like, we were able to move all over the place, and yeah, had a lot of fun.
2: That's Chase Briscoe, who finishes runner-up here in the All-Star race to his teammate, Denny Hamlin.
0: Yeah, it's a great drive for Chase Briscoe, and there's a lot of people that echo his sentiments about hoping next year is a points-paying race here, and why not? Chase Briscoe's finished second now, back-to-back years. But unfortunately, second back-to-back years to Denny Hamlin, his teammate.
1: Yeah, I'm sure that can be frustrating. A little internal team rivalry there. Let's get the thoughts of Connor Zillis, who finishes in fifth.
2: Yeah, and he just told me, long day. Looking at your Chevrolet, it's pretty dirtied up. But how would you describe your first All-Star race and completing 350 total laps of absolute insanity?
6: Yeah, I had a lot of fun. This, you know, our jockey Chevrolet was fast. It felt good to be on offense on restarts and be moving on the right in the right direction during runs. And, you know, this track team's been working really hard to get speed in the cars, and we certainly did that today and had a day that we very much needed. So excited to keep building on this and continue to learn and grow, and you know, we'll get better as the year goes on.
2: Good confidence booster going to Charlotte next week.
6: 100%. Yeah, these runs are much needed when you've had a year like I've had so far.
2: That's Connor Zilich. A rookie effort here at the All-Star Race comes home with a top five finish in fifth.
0: He did, and I agree. This is something that he and that Trackhouse team have needed to say, okay, yeah, this is the type of performance we expected when they put Connor Zilich in the NASCAR Cup Series machine.
1: Victory Lane here at Dover Motor Speedway is on the front stretch. We'll get Denny Hamlin's thoughts in a moment. Let's give you the full field rundown from the 2026 NASCAR All-Star Race. Denny Hamlin wins, Chase Briscoe second, Eric Jones third, Austin Dillon fourth, Connor Zilich fifth. Austin Cindric finished in sixth. It's William Byron in seventh. Michael McDowell in eighth. Alex Bowman ninth. And Brad Keselowski finished 10th.
0: With Noah Gragson finishing 11th. A.J. Allmendinger was 12th. Ryan Blaney 13th. He was the last car on the lead lap. Carson Hocevar finished 14th. Ty Dillon 15th. Ricky Stenhouse Jr. was 16th. 17th, Kyle Busch. 18th, Josh Berry. 19th was Shane Van Gisbergen. And 20th was Bubba Wallace.
1: Daniel Suarez was 21st. Tyler Reddick was 22nd. 23rd was Christopher Bell. Ty Gibbs 24th, Joey Logano 25th, and Kyle Larson finished in the 26th position. Alex, this All-Star race gave us a little bit of everything, obviously with a rough and tumble opening segment, and then we even had more action in the second segment, but everybody got their sea legs under them, and that's when the performance took over, and that's when Denny Hamlin just did his number on the field this afternoon.
0: My hat's off to track president and general manager Mike Tatoyan and his entire team here at Dover Motor Speedway. An afternoon all-star race for the first time in, what, 31, 35 years? They really knocked it out of the ballpark. A fantastic weekend all the way around. The fans showed up. They showed out. Denny Hamlin did the same. This was a great all-star afternoon here in the first state of Delaware. I very much look forward to what is in store for the rest of this season when we get back to paying championship points starting next week in Charlotte.
1: And that will be with the Coca-Cola 600. The Performance Racing Network will have the call of that one. Let's get the thoughts of race winner Denny Hamlin with Steve Post.
7: Denny Hamlin down here. Up. We will yield to Mom every time as Mom gets in there and gets a hug. Denny, you described this kind of as a butt whooping on the radio on the cool down lap. How good was this car, and just how good were you guys all day long?
8: Yeah, really good. This team just did an amazing job working on the car, and I knew yesterday that we had, you know, all the feels in the car that we really needed to go out there and do what we needed. And with the format, I thought kind of played into our hand. You know, having to put us back to the back there, that's typically where we're our best, is coming through traffic. And so, you know, this Progressive team just gave me a car that was a rocket, and I was lucky to drive it.
7: How did the racetrack? We had so many variables with the resin, with the race car and everything. I know you've got a lot of data to download, but what did it feel from the driver's seat?
8: I thought they did an amazing job with the track this week and, you know, everything. I wouldn't mind the race being about 2 hours shorter, you know, but beyond that, I'll tell you, this is a, you know, I thought Dover and NASCAR did a great job, you know, mixing things up for us and obviously challenging us in a lot of different ways.
7: Finally, a weekend off from the point gathering, but how does this help going forward to Charlotte and Nashville and on beyond?
8: Well, I mean, it's just, you know, our intermediate package. Anytime we're turning left, this 11 team's really, really strong. So I just, you know, we're hitting our stride. We're nailing all the setups just right. And, you know, again, it's just, it's lucky for me to be able to drive this.
7: I'll say congratulations, Denny. There we go. Denny Hamlin picking up the win here today in the NASCAR All-Star Race.
1: And becoming a two-time winner of the NASCAR All-Star Race. I'd like to thank the voices you heard on the broadcast today. Brad Gilley, who covered the action high atop turn number three. It was Steve Post and Chris Wilner on the pit lane. For Alex Hayden, I'm Mike Bagley. Thank you for spending your All-Star weekend with us here on the Motor Racing Network, where we congratulate Denny Hamlin, winner of the 2026 All-Star Race at Dover Motor Speedway. So long, everybody.
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0: Now, here's a story with quite a moral. And all you gals, you better pay some mind. When you find a guy worth keeping, be satisfied. Make sure to treat him very kind. 'Cause a good guy is hard to find. You can always get the other kind.
1: But when you think that you got her tied, you'll find her
0: messing around with another guy. Then you'll rave, and you'll even start to crave. Man, you want to see a lion deep down in a grave. So if your guy is nice, you better take my advice. You better love him in the morning. Kiss him every night. Ooh, give him plenty loving. Treat him right, 'cause a good man nowadays is hard to find.
1: Lester, you gotta be kidding. You see this little guy? The one with the feeble mind. He's always been the key-moving kind. One fine day, he dug another chick. She took all his loot and cut him quick. Now he's calling me back. On the phone, he says,
0: baby, don't you go away. 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
1: But if you want to come back to my little grass shack, you got to love me in the morning, kiss me in the night, give me lots of loving, treat me right.

0: 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I said, woman, then is then, but now is now. If you want me to stay, there's just one but.
1: What?
0: Keep a smile on your face and keep your big mouth shut. Well, we're back together and everything is fine.
1: Ah, moron on the show, Jack, you better stay in line. Now you know what to do when the day is through.
0: I better love you in the AM.
1: That's right.
0: Kiss you in the PM.
1: What else?
0: Give you plenty loving.
1: Show me.
0: With all my might.
1: Good boy, I'm going down now. I'm saying it's hard to find. Leroy.
2: Yes, ma'am.
1: I am Jocelyn. You keep those cotton picking hands off those other dames or I'll...
2: Or you what?
1: I'll slide over there and turn off all your lights.
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The facts of life are such they cannot be removed. 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

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Something old, something new, something borrowed, and something blue. 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
1: Well, Santo Domingo just wouldn't let me be. So I ran out on my visa before it ran out on me. But when I ran, I was no chump. I shanghaied the drummer, the guy that makes a rumba jump.

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CCC, you can hear it for a penny. CCC, just a penny serenade. In her eyes shone the tender dawn of love and sweet surrender. 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

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She will always hear my penny serenade. 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

ladies and gentlemen, you have the privilege of naming the theme melody for Glenn and his orchestra. A dance program played by Glenn Miller with Gail Reese and Ray Eberly, his vocalist, at the Paradise Restaurant, the heart of the Great White Way in Manhattan, New York City.

Join us every Sunday for songs by Frank Sinatra, Tony Bennett, Tommy Dorsey, Glenn Miller, Ella Fitzgerald, and more on WSMN, 1590 AM, 95.3 FM, Nashville.